0: The focus is not on them to repeat in the way it has been in years past, because we're all looking at the Rams now. They're the villains of the NFL. They are loaded with stars. Everyone, if you're not a Rams fan, wants them to fail. And we're all going to be focused on them. And that allows Seattle, I think, some grace here that most Super Bowl champs don't get.
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0: All right, final segment of the show on a Friday. Final segment of the show for the day and for the week. We've got a really fun week. Love this time of year. Utah football is back. Arkansas is in town for an 8:15 kick on Saturday night. Don't forget our pregame coverage. We'll get going with Porter at 4:15. 4 hours of comprehensive pregame, obviously the game, and then postgame. I think Bill and Sly are going to be on air until like 2 or 3, depending on when the game ends. So stay tuned for that. Get down to the Greek Festival this weekend, kids. It is an amazing event with great environment, unbelievable food, drinks, desserts. They're having a great time down here. Open until 10 o'clock tonight. It happens again tomorrow and Sunday as well. So come on down. It is the 50th annual Salt Lake City Greek Festival, centrally located at the Holy Trinity Cathedral at 279 South, 300 West here in Salt Lake City, Utah. Had an unbelievable gyro, had some lamb, had some baklava sundae. I'm taking a couple of boxes of desserts home for my son, and it's a good time. So come on down to the Salt Lake City Greek Festival. All right, I teased a little bit earlier. We were talking about Utah, Arkansas, BYU, Arizona. And after really digging in on this thing last night, the spread remains 12.5. Over-under is about 54.5, 55.5, depending on the sports book. The Utah money line is about 525. I think Utah isn't just going to win this game. I think they're going to run away from Arkansas. After watching Arkansas, really not that impressed. Coach Silverfield, to do, of course, as a first-year head coach. I'm going to say Utah wins this game 44-17, Porter. That's my bold hot take, 44-17 Utes.
1: I don't hate it. I don't hate it. I'm probably in that range. I'll give you a full prediction, maybe a score for you on the pregame show. But I think along those same lines, I think Utah wins by 2-3 scores. And I think they put up 40-plus points on an Arkansas team who I do believe will be able to move the football at times versus Utah, but I also believe some of those points will probably come in what we refer to as garbage time.
0: And on the other side of it, I think BYU is going to have their hands full tomorrow. Noah Fifita has given several interviews this week about revenge on the mind after the double overtime loss a year ago. Arizona had BYU on the ropes last year. BYU with a great comeback, down 10, less than 5 minutes left, won that game in double overtime. I do think BYU wins, but I'm going to say BYU 27, Arizona 21. I don't think BYU will cover. I'll take Arizona with the points, but I do think BYU gets a win in what should be a really fun game with two of the top five teams of the Big 12. BYU is the second highest ranked team in the Big 12, and when you look at where Arizona is, they're not in the top 25, but if you look at others receiving votes, they are the fifth highest ranked Big 12 team as of now. So a lot of really exciting college football ahead over the weekend. The NFL got going on Wednesday as Seattle beat New England in the Super Bowl rematch, and then the Niners absolutely stomped the Rams coming up, or I should say last night. Coming up this weekend, you'll actually hear Michigan, Oklahoma on the radio station. It is an ESPN radio game, so you'll be able to listen to that. And then Utah football, so make sure you have our mobile app downloaded. 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Get there for the latest on Ping, Callaway, Titleist, TaylorMade, and more. That's our good friends at UNT Golf. All right, Porter, before we get out of here, what is coming up on a Monday edition of the show?
1: Monday edition of the program, of course, we will be reacting to the weekend that was mostly in the college football world, Utah, Arkansas, Arizona, BYU, and otherwise, but some NFL talk as well. Stevenson Sylvester will drop by the program. We'll have a standout from RSL over the weekend. Of course, we will be on site with Morgan Scalley for his weekly press conference, so we'll bring you that some point in the afternoon, and we'll go from there on a Monday edition of The Drive.
0: Do you want to mention real quick, before we get off air, it is the 25th anniversary of 9/11. I always feel it's kind of weird to say it's the anniversary, but a lot of people very uniquely touched in horrific ways, certainly, depending on where you lived in the world, where your geographical footprint was. We lost four people from my hometown. I lost two high school friends, Brad Fetchett among them. Brad's mother continues to run his foundation. You can Google search Brad Fetchett Foundation. My high school teammate Tyler Uglin was in the North Tower as well. So just wanted to mention it without getting off air that obviously just an unbelievably tragic day that changed this country forever, you know. So 25th anniversary of 9/11. We'll leave it there. Special thank you today to Brian Dunseth, Sam Bruckhaus, Eric Weddle, Paul Pugmire. If you missed any of the sound from the show today, go to the website. It's ESPN700sports.com. 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Reporter, I'm Spence saying tonight, have a great weekend. Be good to yourself. 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
9: 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Utah football remains home this week after opening up with a 66-14 win over Idaho last Thursday. This Saturday night, the Utes welcome the Arkansas Razorbacks to Rice-Eccles Stadium. The Razorbacks open their season with a 31-14 win over North Alabama. Arkansas is being coached by first-year head coach Ryan Silverfield, who was at Memphis a year ago. It will be the first ever meeting between the two schools and just the second SEC school to ever play at Rice-Eccles Stadium. Kickoff Saturday night at 8:15 right here on ESPN 700 and 92.1 FM. Utah great Eric Weddle will be inducted into the Utah Ring of Honor this Saturday night during the Utah-Arkansas game. And Utah volleyball will be on the road at Utah State on Friday, then home against UCLA at the Huntsman Center Sunday at 6 o'clock. I'm Bill Riley, the voice of the Utes with your Ute Minute, presented by Vance Window Products, your trusted window company in Utah. 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

0: offensive lineman on fourth down and short. Alu stays in. Ficklin goes under center. Idaho crowds the line of scrimmage. Fourth and inches here for Utah. Bird Ficklin keeps it. He turns, and he's going to look to pass. He's got to look to pass. Man, wide open downfield. That ball is caught, and Noah Benny is into the end zone, untouched for a touchdown. The former Weber State Wildcat found himself so wide open behind the defense. Bird Ficklin got it to him, and Benny walked it in for a touchdown, and Utah's put another six on the board.
1: One of the nine touchdowns our next guest, Bill Riley, called for us last week. As that was a Thursday night game, Utah hosting Idaho in that one. Welcome back to the Sean O'Connell Show. Coming at you from Smith's Marketplace, the brand new glistening one that they just finished building out here in Lehigh, 3808 West Hardman Way. Bill Riley, voice of the Utes, welcome to the show. How are you?
2: Was that your favorite touchdown of last week because a former Weber State Wildcat and Ute, current Ute, scored it? Benny has just done it in reverse of Sean O'Connell. Sean O'Connell was a Ute, then a Wildcat. Benny was actually a Ute, a Wildcat, and a Ute again. But I figured that one felt a little sweeter to you.
1: Yeah, you know, if I had more eligibility, I would have tried to do the same thing, Ute to Wildcat to Ute, you know, to Notre Dame Fighting Irishmen, whatever. But we didn't have what these kids have now, Bill. Unlimited eligibility, unlimited transfers, you know?
2: Yeah, I'm sure you know a good lawyer or agent, Sean. That's all you need these days. Lane Kiffin might add you on. He might need somebody down at LSU to be a lead blocker or something.
1: I know that Handy and Handy, they're personal injury attorneys, but maybe they know somebody who can get me an injunction if anyone needs a 43-year-old who wasn't even good when he was 20.
2: Well, either way, I think what we saw last week from Utah was a good start to the season, and it's what I've kind of told people all week long. They did what they were supposed to do against a 1AA, kind of middle-of-the-pack 1AA team.
1: They did indeed. I'll ask you this question. What are they supposed to do against the kind of, like, middle-of-the-road at best SEC team? Because Arkansas, for a lot of people, think they're the bottom dwellers of the SEC. Now, they've got some talent, but it's not across the board. They've got a couple of flash outlier-type players from what I've seen so far. It is not a typically deep SEC roster, but then there's also this kind of arrogance of, oh, well, our athletes, our guys, you don't know what it's like. You know what it's like down here in the South. And, of course, you know, that's just Arkansas and its fan base potentially overlooking the kind of football that Utah is accustomed to playing. So what is Morgan Scalley's team supposed to do against Arkansas?
2: Well, I think they're supposed to win because they're at home and because I think they're the better team. So I would say that right now. I don't think that's speaking out of line. The guys in the desert agree with that too. But I think they've just got to improve on what they did a week ago, Sean. The level of athleticism is going to be a lot better this week. Here's the thing with Arkansas. First-year head coach. This is a tear-down-to-the-studs rebuild. He's got 80 new guys on this team. You can practice all you want. He's trying to instill a culture. He's trying to get better facilities. He's trying to, you know, trying to get 80 guys on the same page. That's hard to do without playing some games and having some time. So this is not just an on-the-field thing. This is an everything right now. It's a total rebuild. So Arkansas and Utah, the program, Sean, are in just two different places right now. The culture's in place. Everything. Morgan Scalley didn't have to change much. In fact, he didn't have to change anything at all. He made some tweaks and some changes here and there, but everything was in place, and the talent level was good here. And Ryan Silverfield is starting from scratch down there, so these programs are in two different places. Utah has expectations to play for a conference championship and get to the college football playoff. Arkansas just wants to win a conference game. They were 0-10 in the SEC last year. So, you know, Arkansas does have talent. They have SEC-level talent. Where that falls in the SEC still remains to be seen. So Utah's going to have to step its game up this week because the level of talent they'll be playing is markedly better. But the Utah program's in a better place than Arkansas is right now.
1: It feels like Utah, they got to kind of spread it all out, spread the love last week with the offensive touches, especially with the touchdown targets and things like that. got 10 guys involved in the run game. I think 8 people caught passes, and obviously touchdowns spread around in both the run game and the passing game to several different personalities. My expectation is, as the competition gets tougher, you probably have to condense that down a little bit. You probably have to tighten things up. But I don't think too much, because even the third and fourth string guys were looking pretty darn good, regardless of what the level of competition was. How broad do you think the spread is when it comes to the offense and Kevin McGivin's play calling this week against Arkansas?
2: Well, I think, and I talked to Kevin yesterday, and I said, hey, you know, that was pretty impressive in game one. He's like, yeah, I just called a straight up game. We just have lots of looks and formations. That's just with the personnel we have. We just have lots of looks and formations. To your point, though, Sean, I'm not sure that 10 guys are going to carry the football, or 8 guys are going to carry the football, and 10 guys are going to get. But I think the number of guys that could catch passes and be involved might be high. I just think, you know, guys like LaMarcus Bell and Matiaki Helu may not see as much time in these games against, because you've got Wayshon Parker, you've got Daniel Bray, you've got Steven Chavez Soto, you've got Bird Ficklin, you've got Devin Dampier. These guys are all part of the running game. But what I think you saw last week is, if called upon, Helu and Bell, they can get it done. They flashed a little bit there, if that makes sense. And then in the pass game, we may see 10 guys catch passes every week, Sean, because I think you can do that. I think it's easier to spread that love in the pass game with what you have. And we bet, you know, the leading receiver for Utah may have 4 or 5 catches every week. It may not be 7 or 8 guys like we saw with Ryan Davis a year ago, just because there's so many options out there. So I would say the likelihood of spreading the love in the pass game is probably greater than spreading the love in the run game, but who knows?
1: Maybe at some point I'm going to get sick of talking about the offensive line, but I haven't reached that point just yet. And the expectation seems to be that Keith Olsen and Ike Garcia maybe will be ready to go this week, which then, of course, changes how you want to rotate and if you want to rotate and what the combinations might potentially look like. I said weeks and weeks ago, I don't think we get a settled starting five on the offensive line, maybe until probably week 4 or 5. How much experimentation do you expect in week 2?

0: be as much experimentation as it's going. Well, again, it depends on the game, too. I mean, if Utah rolls out to a big lead and they're pouring it on in the second half, you might see some guys. Morgan hinted to this early in the week. He would like to get to his starting five or as close to his starting five as he can. I think we'll be closer to that this week than we were last week. I don't know if they're completely there with five settled guys, but I think they're going to be closer to it this week than they were last week. I thought the offensive line was good. I thought they did what they were supposed to do, Sean, against an Idaho team. You better be able to bully an FCS team around if you're Utah. And I think they did to the tune of, what, 360 yards. They give up any sacks. So I think that's good. It'll be a better test this week because Arkansas's got bigger, more athletic bodies up front than what they had for Idaho. So I think this will be a better test. I'm not sure how great Arkansas is up front. North Alabama ran it a little bit and moved it a little bit on them. But that was also a first game for them, too. So we'll see how much improvement they make. But I think they'll be closer to their starting lineup on that line this week, but maybe not quite completely there yet.
1: We saw KJ Jackson playing the starting quarterback position for Arkansas in that first game against North Alabama. He's expected to be their starter all year. Not a bad game from him, 24-35, 267, three touchdowns. He did turn the ball over, fumbled one, threw one interception.
0: Yeah.
1: Can this Utah defense take advantage of, you know, the sort of unsettled nature of that Razorbacks offense and steal the ball back a couple of times?
0: Well, I want to see if they can get some pressure. North Alabama did get to, I watched kind of the condensed version of the game yesterday, and there were some times when North Alabama was able to get some pressure on KJ Jackson. I thought Jackson was really good on the quick throws, the quick game. When he held the ball a little bit longer, I didn't think he was quite as effective. The other thing was, too, they didn't have a lot of explosive play, Sean. They didn't really stretch the field or have, in the run or pass game, have many explosives. Now, again, week one, we'll see the adjustments they make. But I would like to see what Utah does. The other thing I've noticed, at least in that game with KJ Jackson, he doesn't really look to run. He would rather stand in the pocket and throw it. He was a really good high school quarterback in Alabama. In fact, when he graduated, I think he had the most passing yards in Alabama high school history. So he's a throwing quarterback. He's a lefty. We'll see what happens. But I want to see how the Utah defensive line does in week two against the offensive line from Arkansas. And you know, pressure on quarterbacks, especially pressure on inexperienced quarterbacks, can lead to those turnovers.
1: Well, we saw in week one against Idaho when a lot of people thought, you know, offensive game plan would be a little bit vanilla, defensive game plan would be a little bit vanilla. I would not call what Kevin McGivitt did vanilla at all. I would certainly not call the defensive game plan from Colton Swann anything close to vanilla. Brought a lot of pressure, a lot of stunts, a lot of twists along the defensive line. And it felt like they were, you know, dress rehearsal for games like this one, for conference games, and ran the actual defense, which I was happy to see. Not everyone was.
0: Yeah, it was funny talking to Morgan. I think Morgan was even a little surprised at the amount of exotics that Colton did, but he said, hey, that's what he wanted to do. That was the defensive look. What are they going to do this week? Maybe it was just to give Arkansas a lot of different things to think about. Maybe they'll try to generate some pressure off the edge with Cash Dillon and Ethan Day and Lance Holdsclaw and see if they can get home. You know, it was surprising to me. They didn't get tons of pressure, but when I talked to Morgan the other day, he said he was really pleased with Holdsclaw being very disruptive at the line of scrimmage. And you and I both know, you know, sacks are what everybody gets excited about, but pressures can be every bit as effective as sacks can be. You want to get both, but if you get a lot of pressure on the quarterback, but you don't get him to the ground, that can still be just as effective in getting three and outs.
1: Bill Riley is our guest. The voice of the Utes will be calling a night game at Rice-Eccles Stadium, Arkansas, coming in. Just the second SEC team to come to Rice-Eccles Stadium after Florida did a few years ago. I think the narrative around that scenario, Bill, has been fascinating this week where, you know, there's Arkansas fans that are coming to Salt Lake City looking for a good experience, right? Then there's the trash-talking type contingent of every fan base. It's just like, you guys don't know what a crazy environment is. We go to Ole Miss. We go to Death Valley. We go and play at the Swamp. Nothing that we can see at Rice-Eccles is going to affect this Arkansas team. Obviously, people here locally don't feel that.

0: that way. But, you know, you got to be fair to Arkansas. So they do go into some crazy SEC road environments. How much do you think the atmosphere, maybe the altitude, affects the Razorbacks?
1: Well, I think it can. I mean, I always say stadiums and crowds don't beat teams. Good teams beat teams, and then the crowd can help out. Utah's got a really good team. And when you have 52,000 people behind you and altitude, that certainly helps. I'm just here. I covered the SEC many years ago, Sean. I've been to a lot of those stadiums. Rice-Eccles Stadium is loud, and it's hostile, and it's tough to play in. Ask Caleb Williams about that when he played at USC. Ask the Oregon quarterbacks. Ask some of those guys down through the years that had to come in here and play. It's a tough atmosphere. Yeah, maybe it doesn't have the traditional history of a Neyland Stadium or a Swamp, but when you talk to players and teams that come in here, Arkansas, most of these people, and the interesting thing is Bubba in Bentonville is probably not part of the contingent that's coming out to Salt Lake City to watch this game. I'm going to bet the folks that are coming out here are excited to come out and experience the atmosphere. The same thing way Utah fans have always been great going to places, and in 3 years can go down to a great atmosphere in Fayetteville too. I think it will be tough. I talked to the play-by-play and color analysts. They said, you know, quarterbacks, and KJ had some trouble in the couple of games that he played last year, including one on the road with the crowd. And when you don't have a lot of experience and you've got a new offense and you've got a lot of new players, you know, it's one thing to play at home where it's quiet, but when you've got to do communication, you've got to do silent count, you got to do a lot of different things with a new group of guys that haven't played together. I'm not going to say these guys are going to be scared or intimidated, but you know, Sean, having played, it can disrupt a lot of things. The noise and the altitude and the team on the other side can disrupt your operation. And I think that's where the crowd really comes into effect.
0: No official injury report because this is not a Big 12 game. And I know that the team was relatively relieved to have a mostly healthy outcome from last week's game against Idaho. Sounds like Daniel Bray maybe did get knocked around a little bit. Any news on that front that you're aware of?
1: Not that I've heard, but I know Morgan said early in the week that it was trending that way. He felt pretty good about it. So, you know, I've got him down on my spotting chart just in case. But I think when the coach makes a comment about it on Monday, or was it Tuesday? I can't remember what it was. I think that gives you a pretty good idea it's probably trending that way. So he's a nice piece, too. I mean, they're deep at running back, but Bray's got that really good skill set, that speed, that burst, that I don't know that anybody else really right now in that running back group. Wayshon's really good, but Bray, I think, is kind of different level in that. So I think if they have him available tomorrow night, it just adds another dimension to what Kevin McGivin can do.
0: I would be remiss if I didn't get your thoughts on the insanity that unfolded in Ann Arbor over the weekend, with obviously a lot of former Utes at the center of that storyline. I mean, Kyle Whittingham is probably not loving this week, and J.J. Buchanan cemented himself already as a Wolverine legend with a great game and then capped it off, of course, with the Hail Mary touchdown catch. And when you were watching that game and then, you know, processing it the way that all of us had to, how'd it come out for you?
1: I wasn't shocked about the quarterback situation, because that's all the intel coming out of Ann Arbor was, you know, he was struggling. I mean, he was struggling big time. Our mutual friend who will get his name on the Ring of Honor tomorrow night, Eric Weddle, even went public with it earlier this summer saying so. I think the thing that surprised me the most, Sean, was they couldn't run the football. I mean, they Michigan with its, you know, tradition at offensive line and good backs, and they all the reports out of Ann Arbor had been the running backs were really good. I was just really surprised. They couldn't run the ball against Western Michigan. Now, Western Michigan's a good football team, but Michigan is Michigan. And whether Kyle Whittingham was there or not, Michigan's always prided itself on physicality at the line of scrimmage and running the football. I thought Jay Hill's defense was pretty good. They gave up some, but I mean, what, they gave up 12 points in the game? That's not a bad effort from your defense. I was just really surprised at Michigan's inability to run the football.
0: Okay, big weekend because Arkansas is coming in. Big weekend because a guy that we both love is being inducted into the Utah Football Ring of Honor. Eric Weddle is, like, for me, he is the Utah man. He is the face of this program. If you have to choose one, from a player perspective at least, he's a guy who has never forgotten his roots, who wore that drum and feather all the way through a great NFL career, and now we get to watch him be immortalized on the side of Rice-Eccles Stadium. It means a lot to me. I know it means a lot to you. I just wanted to give you some space to share your thoughts on the legend, Eric Weddle.
1: Well, I'm lucky. I'm old, so I remember interviewing Eric when he was just a freshman, and we kind of created a friendship between a broadcaster and a player when he played, and our friendship has grown over the years, and he's always been great to me and been a great support to me and a supporter of me, and I've tried to do the same thing for him. But I said this on my podcast, Crimson Corner, this week, Sean, and I mean this. I don't know that anybody else has ever been a greater representative of Utah football than Eric Weddle, both as a player but also in his post-playing career. I don't know that anybody reps and loves and supports the program better than what Eric Weddle does. I mean, he was here for 4 years. You know, a guy like Morgan Scalley has lived his life here. He's been on the staff, all of that stuff. But for a guy that played here 4 years and he was a great player, it's like he's never left. I mean, you wouldn't know that Eric Weddle has lived elsewhere for the last 20 years. He feels like he's part of the program still today, and he's lived in San Diego, and he's lived in Baltimore, and he's lived in Los Angeles and all these places. But he's just, to me, such a – well, he's a great human being and a great person, but he's just such a great ambassador to Utah football and such a great representative of what Utah football is, that I'm like you. I don't think that anybody could be more deserving going up on that Ring of Honor than Eric on Saturday night.
0: Yeah, it's going to be great. It's going to be a special night, and I think that this team will cap it off with a big win over Arkansas, which is all everyone's looking for, including Weddle. It's going to be one of those things where, like, he's obviously honored and happy that it's happening, but he's only going to be truly satisfied if it happens on a win.
1: Well, Andy's hoping that he gets a win tonight before he flies up to Salt Lake City, because I'm sure he's coaching a football game tonight as well.
0: He is, against Westlake. A Utah team is traveling to San Diego to play against his Rancho Bernardo Broncos. So,
1: I think are 3-0 on the year. So if he could go 4-0, then come up, go in the Ring of Honor, and watch his Utes go 2-0 on the year, I think that would be about a perfect weekend for Eric, wouldn't it?
0: Yeah, I think so. We'll see you up there, Bill. Looking forward to it. Thanks for jumping on the show, as always.
1: I'll see you tomorrow night, Sean. Thanks.
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2: 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Let's dive into this week's matchup in the Coordinator's Corner of the Sean O'Connell Show. 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
0: Time for some Coordinator's Corner. Last week we checked in with the defensive coordinator, Colton Swan, which means this week we're lucky enough to welcome Kevin McGivin, or as he is more affectionately referred to by the players, Mac G. Coach, welcome to the show. How are you?
9: Good. I was afraid you'd go there.
0: So. Well, we just had a conversation with Devin Dampier, and he was like, don't call him McGivin. You got to call him Mac G. And we have to listen to QB1, Coach.
9: Yeah, I don't even know myself as anything else anymore. So,
0: Well, congrats to you and the rest of the team, obviously, for what happened against Idaho. I know that probably feels like old news for you now that you're deeply entrenched in prep for Arkansas. But if you'll indulge me and look back at least a little bit, how did you feel about the first blush of the offense?
9: Good. I think first and foremost, you know, two things we really wanted to show up was the culture that Coach Scally's been trying to instill, and, you know, seeing what that looked like in a game setting, if things were taking hold, and just really pleased with the effort that they played with, trying to finish, blocking downfield, guys breaking the stack, you know, all those things showed up in a really positive light last week. And then the operation of the offense, you know, a lot of moving parts with personnel groups and changing surfaces and things like that. And, you know, so I thought they operated really cleanly. And then the fact that we were able to come out of it with only one offensive penalty. So just playing clean and playing with our culture, that showing up first and foremost was, you know, was happy to see that in that game.
0: I think a lot of us are looking like at Morgan Scally right now with a microscope, because it's something that I knew he was going to be eventually. And now that it's here, I'm like, okay, does it look how I think it's going to look? for you who've been on the staff with him now for months and months, was game day Morgan Scally what you expected game day Morgan Scally to be?
9: I mean, it really was. I guess I didn't know what to expect, but it wasn't any different than the Morgan Scally that we get in here on a day-to-day basis. He was awesome in game, and when situations came up where, four down territory or whatever it may be, very in tune situationally to game flow, and kind of let me do my deal. But very, very supportive on game day and very calm and collected. And so it was, I guess, kind of what I've come to expect just because of what he is in the office every day.
0: How did your offensive line units, I say units because we saw a bunch of different combinations, how did the offensive line grade out, Coach?
9: I think they did a pretty good job. There was a, kind of Idaho hit us with a lot of movement. And so, I think seeing that fast, real time, going against those guys, there were some things that we needed to settle in with, both our ability to hit the movement up front and then, even some schematic adjustments that we made later on to try to help those guys out with some of the things that were causing us problems early on. But I felt like they settled into it and handled it really well, where they, weren't as wide-eyed maybe as they were early on, but they were able to settle in and do some really good things.
0: It's been a major topic of discussion really all offseason. Do you feel like you have something closer to a settled, true starting five coming out of an actual game?
9: They probably end up still being some mixing and matching as we kind of, get guys back and seeing what that looks like. But obviously getting them conditioned and getting them up to game speed. But, but I felt like the five that we rolled out there with last week, there's chemistry, there's continuity there. And I feel like there's enough chemistry in the room where you can still plug and play guys on a rotational basis.
0: Kevin McGivin, Utah offensive coordinator, is our guest here on the Sean O'Connell Show, talking about the performance against Idaho and, of course, turning the page to Arkansas. We expect a different level of athlete. You expect a different level of size and speed, potentially, than you saw against Idaho. With respect to the Vandals, because I thought they showed up ready to compete, but, the SEC is supposed to be different. What are you seeing on film? Are they dramatically different from what you saw in week one?
9: Yeah, I think you said it. Idaho came ready to play, and they were playing. They were playing physical, and they were flying around, and I thought they did some really good things defensively. I think, our hope in that game was that we would have the ability to out-athlete them if everything wasn't totally clean. But obviously, going into Arkansas, that's not going to be the case. You're not going to out-athlete them. They have guys up front that are big and strong, that can hold their gaps, that you're going to have to try to root out of there. They have guys on the edges that are very active and very athletic. Linebackers have the ability to play sideline to sideline with speed, and they can cover you up in the secondary. And so, you have to be physical up front, and so we have to do a great job with that and be ready for that fight in the trenches, both the way the backs run, the way the offensive line mentality coming off the football, and then out on the perimeter, whether we're blocking them or whether we're in the pass game, got to be physical in the run game downfield with handling those guys, and then the pass game, you got to be really technical and efficient with your route runner so you can get separation, because it is a higher level of athlete.
0: When a team has kind of a headliner, and Arkansas has one of these guys, he may or may not be available for this Utah game. 97, Quincy Rhodes Jr. is a projected first-round draft pick on some people's mocks. And when you have a guy like that, and some defenses that you face this year are probably going to have multiple guys like that, do you change what you do? Is there like a philosophy that Kevin McGivin carries when you're playing against star players or potential star players at certain positions on a defense?
9: Yeah, I think you always got to be conscious of those things. You know, I don't ever like to go into games scared of that stuff, where it, you know, where it talks you out of things before you kind of see the way it unfolds. You know, just because different things can happen, and with sequence of calls in terms of, you know, whether they're how effective they're being within what you're calling. And so I don't like it to scare me out of things, but I think, you know, but going into it, there are definitely guys you're going to be conscious of and that you have to structure certain things in the game plan around. He's one of them. You know, we didn't see a lot of action from him in that North Alabama game, but, you know, would anticipate him maybe getting healthy and getting back, and then kind of within their structure where he's going to play. You know, they have the ability to get into their odd tight front and then play four down. You know, and so, you know, whether he's an interior guy, whether they're going to play him on the edge, but they've got another really good edge guy in to the boundary, number 35, that has got every bit as much of our attention. So,
0: should we expect as many guys getting as many touches against Arkansas? That was one of the beautiful things about Idaho, is we have all these, like, these guesses about who's going to be what, and we got to see a little bit of everyone. Is the same possible against a team like Arkansas?
9: Yeah, I would say, you know, when you come out of a game, and when I look at the, you know, when I look at the stat sheet and things like that, I think it's an offense that kind of relies on balance and distribution, and, you know, part of that distribution, making them defend the whole field. You know, you want to get the ball in the hands of your playmakers, but I feel like we've got a lot of weapons that, you know, you have trust and confidence that if the ball finds them, that they're gonna make a play, they're gonna be able to do something with it, and so it kind of helps you focus a little bit more on the schematics and then just on the quarterback's decision making process, just to make sure that it's, you know, that it's landing in the right hands at the right time, based on his decisions, based on his reads. You know, but I love to come out of the game and see a bunch of guys with catches and a bunch of guys with carries, and you know, so that we're telling a defense that we can attack the whole field.
0: You'll never hear the old cliche come out of my mouth again: when you have two quarterbacks, you don't have one, because you've got two quarterbacks, Coach, and they're both awesome. How did they play? What you like? What didn't you like?
9: Yeah, I thought they were both really effective with what they did. You know, Dev only playing a half, but, you know, so both of them, I think one of the things we look at in terms of our, you know, kind of our game goals, as we build toward, you know, hopefully at some point being a playoff team, hopefully sooner than later being a championship team. But one of those components is, you know, not so much the passing yardage that you put up, but the pass efficiency. Both of them were over 200, in their pass efficiency. And so, you know, just the completion percentage, the result of explosive plays or touchdown passes, when they're throwing the ball, so both of them over 200, obviously we're able to do some things package wise to get them both on the field, at the same time because of their versatility. And so I think some conflict that we can give people, in terms of some of those personnel groups and the looks that we show them. But yeah, just really, really cool thing when, not only you can mix and match within a game, but, you know, if one or the other has to take over, that you don't feel like you have to do anything different.
0: Well, I think it's pretty cool. I mean, like you just referenced, having the two quarterbacks on the field, in the backfield at the same time, and keeping a defense guessing. In modern football, it's actually really, really hard to be truly innovative, to give people things that they have not seen before. I don't know how many coordinators you're going to face that have seen two capable quarterbacks on the field at the same time. So I love the possibilities that presents as this season progresses.
9: Yeah, absolutely. You know, and it's, you know, one of those things where we'll kind of come up with one thing and then it'll evolve into five. But I think there's, you know, with those two guys and, you know, what their roles can be and what their skill sets are, is, you know, you can really start to elaborate and evolve those packages.
0: Some people were, you know, kind of talking after the game, like, wow, we saw a lot more versatility, creativity from this offense than I expected against an opponent like Idaho. So I want to ask you, like, how deep in your bag were you? How creative did that feel to you? Because you're the guy who knows what the offense is truly capable of, the depth and the breadth of your playbook. How much did we actually see from Idaho?
9: I think there's probably a lot more to come, but I think as we built this thing starting in the spring and into fall camp, it was pretty much what I, without being forced, was pretty much what I think we've become as an offense and what our identity is. You know, there's a lot of moving parts, but I put pretty high expectations on the players early on in terms of them being able to handle all that stuff, so that when we got to games or game planning, that it didn't feel like there was a bunch of things on their plate. But I would say that it's normal for us, but could even get a lot more creative than what it was.
0: On Saturday night for this Arkansas matchup, it's also special for Utah fans because of the Ring of Honor induction for Eric Weddle, who's, of course, a program legend. And I imagine a guy that you've seen, in various capacities as you've been coaching. Yeah. What are your thoughts on Weddle and what he has done for this program? And maybe more importantly, the fact that, you're now working for a coach in Morgan Scally who wants to incorporate the alumni and people like him even more.
9: Yeah, I think it's awesome. I have gotten to have some interaction with Eric, him being up here and around the staff and being out of practice and even going out on the road recruiting this spring and, being able to see him in a coaching capacity and things like that. But just what an awesome individual, awesome supporter of the program. When he's able to get around our players, just a guy that just has instant street cred, and what he says, you're going to listen to, because he's been through it at the highest level. And so any opportunity we get to interact with him is awesome, and just really cool that they're honoring him. So privileged to be here, and when those alumni come back, and being able to meet them and interact with them. But yeah, definitely one of those guys that's very special to this place.
0: This will be my last question, because I want to respect your time, and I probably should know this, so you have to forgive me, but it is a true Rice-Eccles night game. Should be a rocking atmosphere. As a visiting coach, have you had this experience? Because this will be your first one against a big-time opponent at night at Rice-Eccles as a coach on the staff, obviously.
9: Yeah, I'll tell you what, I have been on the other side of a couple of those, and none of them went very well. we were able to compete, a few times, but something that a couple of us have talked about that haven't been here and experienced or have been on the other side of that, just like on the offensive staff, myself and Coach Wells, Coach Gunderson, have coached in that venue at night and seen what that looks like. So to be on the correct sideline of that and have those people supporting you and being able to experience that is really cool.
0: Well, Coach, we're all very much looking forward to Saturday night. Good luck, and appreciate you giving us the time today.
9: Yeah, absolutely. I appreciate it.
0: That's Kevin McGivin, Utah's offensive coordinator for Coordinator's Corner, Mac G, as he is better known.
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24: 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Could RSL snap their winless streak against NYCFC? We'll go over that as well. Stevenson Sylvester stops by. We'll let you hear from Morgan Scalley. 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
27: I'm John Ryder, U.S. Open semifinals, and a pair of Americans looking to get to their first major final, and Francis Tiafoe winning the first set over Ben Shelton 6-4, Shelton leading the second set 5-3, and watch the match on ESPN. The winner will meet up with top seed Alexander Zverev, who advanced, knocking off unseeded Ron Khachanov in three sets in the other semifinal. Bears agreeing on a three-year, nearly $34 million extension with running back DeAndre Swift. $27.5 million is guaranteed. 49ers agree on a multi-year extension with head coach Kyle Shanahan. The starting quarterback for the Falcons in their opener against the Steelers on Sunday in Pittsburgh will be Cooper Rush. Tua Tagovailoa has been ruled out with an oblique injury. Atlanta head coach Kevin Stefanski on Tua.
28: Yeah, disappointed for him, obviously. He's a very competitive person, so disappointed, but he's going to rally behind Coop and do everything he can to help Cooper.
27: Atlanta's backup quarterback for the game will be undrafted rookie Jack Strand out of Minnesota Moorhead. The college football week two, 24th-ranked Louisville leading Villanova 31-10. It's early in the third quarter. NC State in front of Richmond 28-0 in a lightning delay in the second quarter in Raleigh. It's on ESPNU. Boston College has a 17-0 lead on Rutgers in the second quarter. That on ESPN2. Kansas and 23rd-ranked Missouri scoreless. 9 minutes left in the second quarter in Lawrence. Baseball, Yankees lead the Mets 5-1 in the seventh.
1: Hey, it's Michelle Smallman, and coming up Monday, Patrick Mahomes is officially back and ready to quiet all the doubters. So will his revenge tour start Monday night against the Broncos? It's on Sportsmanlike, 6 a.m. Eastern, right here on ESPN Radio, ESPN2, and ESPNU.

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9: I'm John Ryder. In tennis, the late U.S. Open semifinal match featuring Americans has lived up to the hype. Francis Tiafoe and Ben Shelton have split the first two sets, and Shelton now with a 3-2 lead in the third set. You can watch this match on ESPN. The winner will take on top seed Alexander Zverev in the final on Sunday. To football, the 49ers have agreed on a multi-year contract extension with head coach Kyle Shanahan. Terms not disclosed. Niners cruising to a 27-7 win over the Rams yesterday in Australia. Star pass rusher Myles Garrett had no sacks, tackles, or pressures in the loss. He has been dealing with a knee injury. Garrett on his approach to week two when they host the Giants.
10: Getting healthy. That's the main thing. I mean, when I was out there, I was a little bit more focused on myself and trying to stay healthy than what they were doing, and that showed. I wasn't who I needed to be for my team.
9: Rams versus Giants is next Monday night in L.A. and on ESPN TV and ABC at 8:15 p.m. Eastern. Starting quarterback for the Falcons in their opener against the Steelers in Pittsburgh on Sunday will be Cooper Rush. Tua Tagovailoa ruled out with an oblique injury. Week two in college football, we've got some Friday night action. 24th-ranked Louisville blowing out Villanova 38-10 late in the third quarter. Lincoln Keenholz, two passing touchdowns, two rushing as well. Under 2 minutes to play in the first half in Lawrence, Kansas, number 23, Missouri are tied at 7. BC leads Rutgers 20-7.
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12: 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It's a showdown at the Big House. After a controversial week one win, Michigan welcomes the 11th-ranked Oklahoma Sooners.
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14: The 11th-ranked Oklahoma Sooners will be taking on the unranked Michigan Wolverines. They fell out of the rankings after a win last week.
15: It has to be the first time in the history of the world that fans stormed the field, and the end result was that team falling out of the rankings.
14: I hope it was the first time and the last time in the history of the world, because it was a little bit pathetic. Sorry, Wolverines fans. Let's not do that again. But Kyle Whittingham, he is anything but. The Michigan head coach, who is wildly respected across college football, comes into a program to bring continuity and stability. And maybe his quarterback, Bryce Underwood, needs some of that. Didn't look so good there in week one. So Whittingham was asked, how firm is Bryce Underwood's hold on that starting job?
16: He's our QB right now, and it's not something that's infinite. I mean, at some point, you know, we've got to turn a corner and we've got to see improvement, as we do with a bunch of stuff. We've got to see improvement out of the coaches, and so it's not just on Bryce, but it's not just Bryce's job that is not absolutely set in concrete. Nobody's is. I mean, we got to perform week in and week out and become somebody that we feel like it's playing at a level that we can win with. And that goes far beyond Bryce. It goes throughout the whole team. And so it's what you've done lately has been important.
14: Okay, fair enough. Nobody's job is set in stone. It's football after all. But you normally hear with the starting quarterback, the coach, and still a little bit more of a commitment to his starting role. Let's bring in Adam Rittenberg, ESPN college football senior writer. He is live from Ann Arbor, Michigan. He will be there for that game tomorrow at noon. And Adam, we appreciate you hopping on with us. What do you make of that sound there from the head coach?
17: Yeah, Amber, it's a really interesting relationship with Bryce Underwood, because let's not forget that Kyle Whittingham did not recruit him, yet he was a huge priority for Whittingham when he got the job to keep Bryce Underwood there. Michigan made it very clear how much they'd invested in Bryce Underwood. And, you know, Kyle and his staff were able to assure his commitment for the second season, but they're not tied to him the way that coaches are that recruit a certain player for years and years, or even get someone out of the transfer portal. So it will be interesting to see if there are continued struggles, how much longer Michigan will go with Bryce and be patient with him. Essentially, he's shown them things in practice they were excited about in the preseason. All the coaches raved about it. It hasn't translated yet to the game field. Can that happen tomorrow against an Oklahoma defense that's going to stress him, just like Brent Venables has done for years to opposing quarterbacks? It's going to be a really important day, I think, in the early part of Kyle Whittingham's tenure, and certainly in Bryce Underwood's career.
15: Adam, it was interesting earlier in the week, right, where Bryce Underwood has his media availability, and essentially the media clued him in to what Coach Whittingham had said about him earlier in the week.
17: Yeah, that was a little awkward, right, Jonathan? I mean, you know, but again, you know, he may not just have been aware of it. These guys obviously are you're very committed to working on the game and being in a bubble, so to speak. But you know, that was a moment that if it doesn't go well, we're certainly going to look back at it. Or even if it does go well, maybe that was something he needed to hear, that, you know, hey, this is a big moment for him to turn a corner. And that's what Kyle Whittingham talked about. It's time to turn a corner in your career, even though you only are a true sophomore. You've played enough football to start to perform at a higher level. And so he's been put on notice, and you know, now he knows it, and now he's got to go perform better.
14: Adam Rittenberg joining us. So everyone's talking, obviously, about Bryce Underwood's struggles last week. Adam, it wasn't just Bryce Underwood, though, that struggled against Western Michigan. We all know the final result of that game. We know how much has been made out of that. We know that the MAC was, you know, going after that result and everything that's happened here from a talking point perspective over the last few days. So how is Michigan, do you think, handling all that? Do they seem shaken inside that program by all of it?
17: Well, I spoke with starting running back Jordan Marshall the other night after practice, and he still relayed a lot of confidence in his quarterback and the team's potential. He really told me that, hey, we're still a running team. Don't forget that that's our identity, and that we weren't far away from breaking off some big runs last week against Western Michigan. A block here, a better read there. It's a different type of game. And so he did not sound like someone who had lost confidence. But the bottom line is, this is a new coaching staff. It's a new offense. It's a new defense. And if it's not going to translate to the game field, you could look for cracks in this locker room and how players are maybe feeling about where things stand, because none of them expected them to have a new coach at this time last year, and they do. And they've got to find a way to win, even though, it's like you said, it's a very respected coaching staff led by a future Hall of Fame coach in Kyle Whittingham.
15: Adam, how good is this Oklahoma team that's going to be in the Big House tomorrow?
17: Yeah, really good. You know, a team that obviously made the playoff last year, even though they were a flawed team. I think they have a chance to be a better, more balanced team this year with a healthy John Mateer at quarterback. They have some options in the run game. They've got to be better running the football on a more consistent basis. I really like their defensive personnel, especially along the front and in the back end as well. This is a defense that could be a top 10, top 15 type defense under Brent Venables. But it really, for them to get back to the playoff in advance, they're going to need to run the ball, and they're going to need John Mateer to be better in critical moments. And this is still a really talented Michigan defense, in my view, that has a number of future NFL players and a coordinator in Jay Hill who does a lot of creative things. So interested to see how John performs on this stage, his first real, you know, true test of this 2026 season.
14: Yeah, you mentioned there the true test, Adam. This feels like a true test for a lot of teams this week in college football. There's a lot of attention, obviously, on Ohio State, Texas. I know you're up there in Michigan, but I am curious what your thoughts are on Arch Manning and whether you thought that what was made about him last season, because you follow the sport very closely, whether that maybe didn't do him any justice last season. And now that that sort of thing has kind of gone by and we've seen the struggles in the first half and how he looked there in the second half, if whether in your experience covering these programs, that that's good, that that's behind him now, and that we might see a different player this season.
17: Yeah, I think we absolutely will see a different player given what he how he evolved throughout the course of last season. I mean, let's not forget, he was a very green quarterback making a start at Ohio Stadium against, we didn't know it at the time, but it turned out to be a historically elite defense that mass-produced NFL players. And I know they do that at Ohio State, but that was another level of type defense that he faced. And he did struggle, and he struggled against other teams. And then he grew, like many quarterbacks do, and performed a lot closer to his talent level by the end of the season. So I fully expect guys to see a very different type of game tomorrow night in Austin, a game that we won't see a total of 21 points. Both quarterbacks are going to make plays. Both receiving cores are excellent. And the defenses are good too, but I don't think that either of them, those defenses, are as good as the Ohio State defense that we saw last year in that opener. We just didn't know it at the time. And obviously it was a tough day for Arch, but he did respond from that.
14: These are certainly two of the matchups of the weekend. We've got some good college football here in week two. Adam Rittenberg, ESPN college football senior writer. Thanks, Adam.
15: Thanks,
14: enjoy
15: Adam.
14: Ann Arbor.
17: Hey, you bet. Thanks, guys. Have fun down there.
14: I think he's right there with Arch. Obviously, we're going to see a very different team there for both of those teams. In Michigan, we better see a different team, Zaslow, based on what we saw against Western Kentucky, because everybody's so focused on Bryce Underwood. I think they forget that, you know, there was a whole other team around him as well that didn't really help them against Western Michigan.
15: Amber, I think Michigan's a little bit of a villain going into the game tomorrow. You know, not that, you know, Oklahoma, some little program where, you know, maybe they'll go into the Big House and compete. You know, Oklahoma's as storied a program as anyone. But this Michigan team, based on what happened last week, I think everyone is hoping Oklahoma, you know, unless you're a Michigan fan, I think people want to see Oklahoma go in there and really put a beat down on Michigan. I think they're a little bit of a villain right now because of what took place
14: last week. I tend to agree with you. I do think Michigan that might have been in a place that people were kind of, you know, feeling bad for Michigan coming off. You know, they didn't.
15: I don't get that sense.
14: They had that thing with their, obviously, with their last coach, the way it ended. You bring in Kyle Whittingham, very different type of coach, very, very respected across college football. He comes in to take over that program. All right, let's get it going.
15: The storm in the field is pathetic. I mean, just you got to come out and say it.
14: That's where it all changed. The storming the field is out. It was just bizarre. I mean, just bizarre. And then, of course, the fact that nobody actually thinks they won that game.
15: Yeah.
14: And that moment got taken away. And here's the only problem with Michigan being the villain. It wasn't actually Michigan's fault. Michigan didn't give them a mulligan.
15: Right, but what is their fault is they were terrible.
14: Right. Well, or maybe Western Michigan was good. I guess we're probably not doing a service there to Western Michigan and what they did against Michigan defensively. But also, Bryce Underwood, they did take advantage of that Hail Mary attempt a second time. It wasn't like they were giving the ball back on the one.
15: Either way, whatever the outcome is there tomorrow, it's a huge story. You know, if Oklahoma wins, the focus is going to be on Michigan. Wow, they're terrible. Mm-hmm. If Michigan wins, it's okay. That's a huge win for a program that really needed one badly.
14: Yeah, absolutely. We'll continue to keep you updated on the live action that's happening right now in college football. 24th ranked Louisville leads Villanova 45-13. That's in the third quarter. 25th ranked Virginia leads Norfolk State 49-3 in the third quarter. 23rd ranked Missouri and Kansas, they're tied 14-14. That is in the second quarter. Coming up next here, the return of the ESPN Radio Pick'em Challenge.
15: Yes, yes.
14: We make our picks.
15: I'm so good at this.
14: In the NFL, and Ryan Fitzpatrick does not see good things happening for our Miami Dolphins. We'll get into it right here on ESPN Radio.
13: 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Malik Willis leads the Miami Dolphins into Las Vegas to face Kirk Cousins and the Raiders.
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23: Hey, Doug. What is it that you do?

0: Braves and Phillies starting a 3-game set this weekend in a series that could go a long way toward determining who will take the NL East. Braves entered the series up 4 games on the Phils, and they need extras to decide where things would sit after game one.
1: Baldwin slugs into the gap in right center. Kim hits the bag in second. That ball goes to the wall. Kim around third. Phillies at the cutoff man. Braves win! They're going berserk in Atlanta. Drake Baldwin just ripped one to the gap, and the Braves claim game one 6-5 over the Phillies at 11.
0: 680 the Fan going berserk too. 6-5 Atlanta in 11. Braves now up 5 games in the NL East race. Key matchup in the American League postseason race as well. Guardians chasing the Chicago White Sox for the top spot in the AL Central, and the Twins chasing the Guardians.
2: And this will be the 21st pitch of the inning for Gomez. Here it comes. Swung on. This is headed toward the gap in deep right center. It'll get down and go all the way to the wall. That's going to score Martinez and Hanau in the second with another clutch. Two on double is Brian Rocchio. It's not a walk-off, but it's another ninth inning or later mammoth hit.
0: Guards controlling what they can control. The win now just 1 game back on the division-leading White Sox, who lost to St. Louis 7-3 on Friday night. This is SportsCenter All Night, brought to you by Progressive. Half-hour headlines and the headlines you need to know heading into the first Sunday of the NFL season. That's next.
3: Hey, this is Rich Eisen. 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
1: 680 The Fan going berserk 2-6-5 Atlanta in 11. Braves now up 5 games in the NL East race. Key matchup in the American League postseason race as well. Guardians chasing the Chicago White Sox for the top spot in the AL Central, and the Twins chasing the Guardians.
0: And this will be the 21st pitch of the inning for Gomez. Here it comes. Swung on. This is headed toward the gap in deep right center. It'll get down and go all the way to the wall. That's going to score Martinez and Hanau in the second with another clutch. Two on double is Brian Rocchio. It's not a walk-off, but it's another ninth inning or later mammoth hit.
1: Guards controlling what they can control. The win now just one game back on the division-leading White Sox, who lost to St. Louis 7-3 on Friday night. 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Half-hour headlines and the headlines you need to know heading into the first Sunday of the NFL season. That's next.
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3: 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Could RSL snap their winless streak against NYCFC? 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

0: just get it all in there, every nook and cranny. Awesome. Well, can't wait to see the acting debut on that then for Zach back on campus with the folks at Icy Hot. Zach, always great catching up, man. Enjoy this season. Enjoy the Icy Hot. We'll talk to you soon, brother.
1: Thanks, Zach.
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1: Last night, we watched the game at the Doubletree in Bristol, at the sports bar at the Doubletree in Bristol, which, as we learned, is known for its quesadillas. We were there, and we watched the game. And at one point towards the end of the first half, I got a phone call. I went and took the phone call and left the group, which included the Golics and many other ESPN personalities, and I did not come back. Some people may know that that term is occasionally called an Irish goodbye. Do we know why it's called an Irish goodbye? Does anyone know the answer to
2: As
1: that
2: As an
1: question?
2: Irish person, I'm 25% Irish. It's just, they're just so, like, private. Whoa, you just get up and leave. You just
3: 25%?
2: 25%. I'm mostly Italian, but Irish is like you just get up and leave. Like, that's just their personality.
1: Okay. All right. So it's called an Irish goodbye. Apparently, he's 25% Irish. So he's allowed
3: a little more Irish to be the authority on that.
1: So he's allowed to say. So I was accused of giving an Irish goodbye. The Golics specifically. Yeah. And you have to understand, you're talking to a guy who grew up watching Mike Golic. So hanging out with Mike.

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8: The men's final is set at the U.S. Open. Ben Shelton beat fellow American Francis Tiafoe in four sets. He will become the first Black American man since Arthur Ashe to contend for a title. That's since 1972. Up against Sasha Zverev, who is now in his third straight major finals appearance. There's a full slate of college football on the horizon today with the first conference tests of the season coming to collect. Alabama at Kentucky, Arizona at BYU, plus Arch Manning and Texas hosting Julian Sayin and the Ohio State in that marquee matchup of the day. Stick around for a preview of what's to come later today. And the sports world marks the 25th anniversary of the 9/11 terrorist attacks with the Subway Series at Yankee Stadium at the center.
9: Certainly understand the weight of today and certainly being the 25th anniversary, but having the two New York teams here playing, you know, having lived through being a baseball player at the time, knowing the role that baseball played at the time, feels like an honor to go out there tonight. I understand there'll be a lot of different emotions in the building tonight with a lot of people with a lot of different contexts in and around that time and that day. So, you know, we don't take lightly walking out on that field tonight.
8: The Yankees beat the Mets 6-4, but around the game, a cause for

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13: The men's final is set at the U.S. Open. Ben Shelton beat fellow American Francis Tiafoe in four sets. He will become the first Black American man since Arthur Ashe to contend for a title. That's since 1972. Up against Sasha Zverev, who is now in his third straight major finals appearance. There's a full slate of college football on the horizon today with the first conference tests of the season coming to collect. Alabama at Kentucky, Arizona at BYU, plus Arch Manning and Texas hosting Julian Sayin and the Ohio State in that marquee matchup of the day. Stick around for a preview of what's to come later today. And the sports world marks the 25th anniversary of the 9/11 terrorist attacks with the Subway Series at Yankee Stadium at the center.
14: Certainly understand the weight of today and certainly being the 25th anniversary, but having the two New York teams here playing, you know, having lived through being a baseball player at the time, knowing the role that baseball played at the time, feels like an honor to go out there tonight. I understand there'll be a lot of different emotions in the building tonight with a lot of people with a lot of different contexts in and around that time and that day. So, you know, we don't take lightly walking out on that field tonight.
13: The Yankees beat the Mets 6-4, but around the game, a cause for reflection for those involved in the game of baseball on a whole as they return to play after those attacks in 2001. Here's former New York Mets manager Bobby Valentine.
15: No one wanted to play. You know, the fear was real, and it was something that no one ever experienced before. So the idea of even playing in New York was a foreign idea. People were saying why. The players were wondering why. And when we got to the stadium and there were metal detectors and their dogs sniffing our lockers and there were uniform personnel all over the stadium, including up on the rooftop. It was a

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9: The men's final is set at the U.S. Open. Ben Shelton beat fellow American Francis Tiafoe in 4 sets. He will become the first Black American man since Arthur Ashe to contend for a title. That's since 1972. Up against Sasha Zverev, who is now in his 3rd straight major finals appearance. There's a full slate of college football on the horizon today with the first conference tests of the season coming to collect. Alabama at Kentucky, Arizona at BYU, plus Arch Manning and Texas hosting Julian Sayin and the Ohio State in that marquee matchup of the day. Stick around for a preview of what's to come later today. And the sports world marks the 25th anniversary of the 9/11 terrorist attacks with the Subway Series at Yankee Stadium at the center.
10: Certainly understand the weight of today and certainly being the 25th anniversary, but having the 2 New York teams here playing, you know, having lived through being a baseball player at the time, knowing the role that baseball played at the time, feels like an honor to go out there tonight. I understand there'll be a lot of different emotions in the building tonight with a lot of people with a lot of different contexts in and around that time and that day. So, you know, we don't take lightly walking out on that field tonight.
9: The Yankees beat the Mets 6-4, but around the game, a cause for reflection for those involved in the game of baseball on a whole as they return to play after those attacks in 2001. Here's former New York Mets manager Bobby Valentine.
11: No one wanted to play. You know, the fear was real, and it was something that no one ever experienced before. So the idea of even playing in New York was a foreign idea. People were saying why. The players were wondering why. And when we got to the stadium and there were metal detectors and their dogs sniffing our lockers and there were uniform personnel all over the stadium, including up on the rooftop, it was a different feeling. And somehow the courageous players from the Atlanta Braves, the New York Mets, went out on that field, embraced before the game, and played a really crisp game of baseball before almost a full house. And then the superhero came to the plate with the team behind and hit this home run. And not only was the sound of the bat different than I had ever heard, but the roar of the crowd was different than anything I ever heard. It changed things.

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4: Hello there. I'm Mark Robbins. The U.S. Open men's final will feature American Ben Shelton after the eighth seed defeated fellow American 11th seeded Francis Tiafoe in four sets Friday night. Shelton will battle Alexander Zverev for the title, trying to become the first American to win the U.S. Open men's title since Andy Roddick in 2003. And he'll try to do it inside Arthur Ashe Stadium. Shelton describes how he wants to handle things on Sunday.
5: My dad, my mom have sacrificed a lot for me to be in this position today. My dad lost his mom earlier this year, and she's the reason that he was able to play tennis. Without her, you know, there's no Ben Shelton standing here today. So this one is for her. This one is for her, and I'm going to need you guys on Sunday to bring the energy.
4: That is Ben Shelton, the U.S. Open women's final today for Eastern on ESPN. Aryna Sabalenka against Elena Rybakina. Major League Baseball Friday. The Tampa Bay Rays not only get a walk-off win, they walk into the playoffs.
6: A drive deep to left field on its way. Caminero has just sent the Rays to the postseason for the first time in 3 years. The Tampa Bay Rays are the first team to clinch in 2026.
4: That call at 620 WDAE as the Rays win it 3-1 over the Astros to clinch that American League playoff spot. The Brewers get a playoff spot in the National League, whipping the Reds 20-0. Major League Baseball, 7:30 Eastern from Arizona, Rangers and Diamondbacks on ESPN
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4: Hey,
7: it's Evan Cohen. Coming up Monday, we'll recap a jam-packed football weekend and look ahead to a huge AFC West matchup as Patrick Mahomes and the Chiefs take on the Broncos. 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

0: Gritty. 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I'm Emmett Golden alongside Lance Meadow, filling in for Aaron Goldhammer. Today, it's time for us to head out to the hotline, bring in Buster Olney, ESPN MLB senior writer, Baseball Tonight podcast host, is joining us. And Buster, last night, the Yankee Stadium, what was that whole scene as, you know, the anniversary of 9/11 was, you know, kind of being observed last night?
1: Yeah, and guys, back in 2001, I was the beat writer for the New York Times covering the Yankees, and I remember a few weeks after 9/11, you know, the Yankees are getting ready to start the playoffs, and I went out to, you know, to the ballpark, and I see this girl who was about 12, 13 years old out on the field, and I asked one of the media relations people, you know, who is that? And he said, it's Brielle Saracini. Her dad was a pilot of one of the planes that went into the World Trade Center, and that she had, you know, been going through a tough time. She reached out to Derek Jeter and the Yankees, and Derek called her and invited her to Yankee Stadium. And so she was there that day, and you know, the Yankee players were just absolutely, you know, hanging out with her. She's taking pictures. They're giving her all kinds of swag. And 10 years after the first, you know, on the 10th anniversary of 9/11, I called her. She was, you know, a student at Boston College. And she said,

0: Brings people together. 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I urge you to volunteer your time. 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
4: Hello there, I'm Mark Robbins, and we have the first two playoff qualifiers for this season in Major League Baseball. In the American League, it's the Tampa Bay Rays getting in with a 3-1 Friday victory in Houston. And in the National League, well, just a little easier for the Brewers against the Reds.
5: And Garrett, a drive, deep center field. This one's back at the track. Gone! Garrett Mitchell goes big fly. It's the first grand slam of the year for the Brewers. 17-0 crew.
4: How about 20-0 the final? The call from WTMJ Milwaukee Brewers clinching that playoff spot. There's Major League Baseball coming up a little bit later on today here on ESPN Radio. It's the Rangers and the Diamondbacks from Arizona, and our coverage begins at 7:30 p.m. Eastern. Friday night at the U.S. Open, 8th seed Ben Shelton beats fellow American Francis Tiafoe in four sets, advancing to the final on Sunday. He'll take on Alexander Zverev. Shelton trying to become the first American to win the Open and Grand Slam, any Grand Slam tournament, since Andy Roddick won the U.S. Open in 2003. The women's final today at the U.S. Open, 4 p.m. Eastern on ESPN. Aryna Sabalenka taking on Elena Rybakina. And we've got big day of college football. Schedule includes number one Ohio State taking on fourth-ranked Texas, 7:30 Eastern on ABC.
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0: 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Here on Worst Take of the Week, Lance, we like the bad stuff, the negative. And let's start with Clay Matthews. Dropped some jaws when people saw him in the insane transformation pics. Now he's setting the record straight. Tells us he didn't have work done. It was all an ad for Caesars Sportsbook. Is this fair or foul, Lance?
7: Well, he's basically hiding behind technology, AI. Yeah, I mean, it's a little weak, I would say, in terms of his attempt. He's getting used to the whole broadcasting world, so I'll give him some leeway, but I wouldn't necessarily say that's the strongest position to take to add some rational thought behind the transformation.
0: Yeah, and this is why I made worst take of the week for me. I saw TMZ put it out. And I was like, I ain't saying, TMZ is, 60 Minutes or anything like that. But they report stuff accurately, right, typically. So I see that and I go, no, there's no way they got duped by some AI picture. And then it didn't make sense to me. And then to find out it's all for an ad, I'm like, boo. This is the worst take of the week. Yeah, all right, so next worst take of the week. Lance, I need somebody to explain this to me. So Pearl Jam did the national anthem recently. And Jonathan Zaslow, our own Jonathan Zaslow, tweeted out, I just went from 6 to midnight. Now, I know Zaz is a huge Pearl Jam fan, but I don't get the reference. What is the reference?
7: Well, I'm not the one to turn to, Evan, in fairness, because I'm not a Pearl Jam fan myself.
0: So yes.
7: If this is the blind leading the blind, yes. If you're asking me to interpret a Zaslow statement of all things.
0: And that's why it's the worst take of the week. We didn't get the reference.
7: Correct. Like, for example, no, it's a good point. And if we're going to throw Zaslow under the bus, I'm all for jumping on this parade. You can't force us to need to then study up on the meaning behind what you tweet out, okay? There needs to be some simplicity. It's not supposed to be a convoluted entanglement of words.
0: Right.
7: So, yes, shame on him for making the assumption that we're all Pearl Jam fans and we should all have to read between the lines.
0: I looked it up.
8: Me too.
0: Yeah.
8: We can't explain.
0: We
8: just
0: can't
8: look it up.
0: Explain. So, yeah, it makes it even worse. Now, if you look at it, but yes, we can explain. Now I understand. I thought it was some vague reference to like a song, right? Like, okay, but no, it's not. And we'll leave it at that. I'm Emmett Golden. He's Lance Meadow.
7: I got some research to do after the show,
0: man,
7: apparently.
0: Just don't Google it at work.
7: All right. Thank you for the warning.
0: Yes, I'll say that. Richard Jefferson believes that Ben Simmons can make an all-star team next season. He says, and I quote, Ben has the talent to be an all-star this year. If Ben goes and has the best season, he's healthy, his back is right, he has the talent to be an all-defensive player, to be a defensive player of the year level talent, because he can guard 1 through 5. At least Richard Jefferson still believes in him, Lance.
7: He does have the skill set. I won't deny RJ that. But the problem is, you also need to take into consideration, he's on the Sacramento Kings, Emmett, okay?
0: Yeah, right.
7: And
0: yeah.
7: While he could go off on a scoring frenzy, it's not as if that market bodes well for him, and also the competition he has in the Western Conference. I think it's more reasonable to say Ben Simmons could regroup, have a productive season. To get back to all-star level, I think that is above and beyond his means right now. And it's a little bit of a stretch, I think, even if you had a personal conversation with Ben Simmons. Let him get on the court, stay healthy, and put together a stretch of 10 consecutive games before all of a sudden we're crowning him an all-star at this point.
0: Yeah, I feel like it. Sometimes it just goes away. And sometimes due to injury, sometimes it's a mental thing. Chuck Knoblauch. One day he just couldn't throw the ball to second, you know, and he went from an all-star second baseman to low-key out of baseball for a while. Ben Simmons went from a highly touted guy coming out of college, looked like he was going to revolutionize the way point guard was played, and he's just been injured a bunch, and I think his superpowers are gone.
7: So are you saying that the nerd Lux from Space Jam got a hold of Ben Simmons and we should make now a third version of this storyline? Like what happened to Barkley, Ewing, Sean Bradley, and Muggsy Bogues?
0: Okay. Yes.
7: I just wanted clarification on that. I didn't know they were alive and well still, those nerd Lux, but that's good to know. Yes.
0: They're still out there. They are still out there. And then finally, a man who is once won worst take of the year, Evan Cohen. Evan believes that this actually was a loss for the Rams was good. This is from Unsportsmanlike. Take a listen.
3: I think the single best thing for the Rams this year would be to lose the first game of the season.
4: Yeah, I don't know what that. Yeah, no, you don't want to go lose.
6: Let me tell you
4: what.
8: We're
6: going to
8: go lose.
6: Let me just tell you.
8: I've been here for eight minutes. The worst take of the season already been had. I think the best thing that happened is they lose to a division opponent on the road.
4: Probably not. Probably not the best thing.
0: I got to stand up for my guy, Evan Cohen. I don't think that's a bad take. I actually think it was great that they lost because they had too many people singing their praises and saying they were going to go undefeated. And I know they say we don't read our press clippings. Yes, you do. You get on the internet, you get on Twitter and Instagram, and you see everybody telling you you're the greatest team that's ever been seen in the NFL. So I'm with Evan. Being humbled early in the season is actually a good thing. I think they'd rather be humbled now than in the NFC Championship game.
7: I'm with you, Emmett. It's not a bad reminder, but again, it's still a veteran-laden team. See, if this was a younger team, Emmett, I'd buy a little bit more of what Evan is selling, okay?
0: Okay.
7: It's newness to them. They need a little bit of a wake-up call. There's seasoned veterans. There's guys on that team that have been to a Super Bowl that have won it. You really think they need an early season reminder that week to week, things can change so quickly? If that's the case, then to me, that says a lot about them as individuals more so than a team. So I don't know if I buy into the storyline it's a good thing or it was a necessity. I think Sean McVay and most of those players have been together long enough to understand the ups and downs of what occurs during a season.
0: Yeah, but have they ever experienced the crowning of being the best team in the NFL, like, and one of the best all-time teams before they ever played a game? Well, I think that's a unique thing.
7: I don't know if I'd go so far to say all-time greatest team, but they've been a contender, Emmett, in the NFC for the last several years, even when Aaron Donald was playing, and, you know, last season they consistently made the playoffs, so once again, I don't think they needed a wake-up call. If this was a team that made the playoffs once in 7 years, all of a sudden went out on a spending frenzy and brought in stars, okay, there's a little bit more substance there.
0: Okay, all right. For our contenders for worst take of the week, we have Clay Matthews, who walked around wearing prosthetics and AI pictures, all of that. Zaz with a crude tweet on Twitter. Yes. Richard Jefferson believing that Ben Simmons can make an all-star team, or Evan Cohen say the best thing for the Rams is to lose the first game of the season. What do you got?
7: I gotta go with Zaz, and this is not me just picking on him, Emmett, but you need to have an understanding to judge whether or not he even deserves to be the worst take of the week. The fact that there's no clarity, okay, makes him by far the default worst take of the week. At least in fairness, Clay, Richard Jefferson, and Evan Cohen, I have some context to make a judgment. I can't do that for Zaz. Therefore, he takes the crown.
0: Well, let me tell you, Lance, because I was like you. I was like, what is he talking about? I did a quick Google. You will feel like that tenfold when you realize exactly what he's talking about. Definitely the worst take of the week for the national anthem by Pearl Jam. Zaslow says, and I quote, I went from 6 to midnight.
7: Oh, I just looked it up, and yeah. Now I know exactly what you're talking about. So you know what? I'm going to stand by my ruling. Yes. That is absolutely the worst take. It's so bad that when the year ends, he's still going to be the winner.
0: 100%. He's Lance Meadow. I'm Emmett Golden. This has been Hammer and Emmett. Coming up next, college football campus tour.
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22: 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I am Paul Pugmire, your host and president of First Tee Utah, and we welcome back today our friend, our colleague, Jan Brownstein, the worldwide sheriff of Girls Go Golfing.
1: back with us again today.
22: Good morning, Sheriff.
1: Just when I thought I was out, you pulled me back in.
22: I know.
1: I love it.
22: It's fun.
1: I'm glad to be here. Thank you so much, Paul.
22: Absolutely. Jan, it is my favorite time of year for golf and several other reasons, but we crisp mornings, sunny, beautiful, warm afternoons that don't bake your skin off when you walk outside.
1: Fall golf in Utah is special. It really is. I mean, there's just nothing else like it. I mean, there's a smell. You know what I'm talking about. There's this that smell in the air.
22: Okay.
1: It smells like grass.
22: I'm not good at smelling.
1: No,
22: but
1: it's very good. It just has this really crisp smell, and it smells a little bit like fall. And I don't know if fall has a smell, but it just feels different. Golf just feels different in the fall.
22: It does. It does feel different in the fall. I love these fall days, and there are in Utah so many wonderful, wonderful places to play golf in the fall. And their personalities come out as the leaves begin to turn, as the and of course at this point, the courses are mature. Mm-hmm. The courses are full and healthy from a year of summer weather, letting the courses grow and. It is just a beautiful time of year to play golf.
1: It's why we're going to play Gladstand next week.
22: Okay. Tell us about that.
1: Well, it's simply because of that. I might have to wait until the second week of October, though, just because that way you get the real full leaf experience.
22: You're talking about the Girls Go Golfing Invitational?
1: No. I was just talking about Gladstand in general. Trying to go to all the you're talking about all the places that have the most.
22: Yeah.
1: Incredible.
22: Oh, so you're saying Gladstand is Gladstand top of your list?
1: It's not top of my list, but somebody told me about it. One of the girls told me about it yesterday, and so it just sounded really awesome.
22: Oh, it is. It is way awesome.
1: Yeah.
22: So what are your favorite places to play in the fall?
1: Hobble Creek.
22: Hard to beat Hobble. Mm-hmm. Fair enough. Okay, quick, before you go on.
1: Okay.
22: There was a thing in Golf Digest a few years ago, an interview with Danny Summerhays, and he was talking about Utah golf, and he said, Hobble Creek in the fall is the best walk in the game of golf in the world.
1: This
22: is a guy who's played everywhere in the world. So there you go.
1: Yep, absolutely. That's the number one.
22: Yep. Okay. Hard to beat Hobble. There are so many. I love it when the fall comes down the canyons down and gets into the valleys. And so even our valley courses here, you know, like the City of Salt Lake courses,
1: Bonneville,
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1: you can't miss that one. not for anything in the whole wide world. 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
22: Yeah, really, right?
1: Yep.
22: 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I'm not idly chatting about the glory of the fall golf game in Utah. I've got a purpose here, Jan. Yes. I'm intentional.
1: I like when you're intentional, Paul.
22: We need to celebrate today fall golf. And thank superintendents for what they do. The National Golf Course Superintendents Association is running a special campaign this month called Thank a Super. They've got a website set up for this where you can leave messages thanking your super at your course for the great job he or she's doing. Thankasuper.org. Funny how that works. The program is called Thank a Super and then thankasuper.org. We want to talk with Jeff Murdoch of Par One and Chase Davidson of Jeremy Ranch. I should note our producer, Zach Robinson, not feeling well today. We hope he gets better soon. We are so happy to welcome our old friend and former producer of the show, now the program director at ESPN 700, James Peterson, running the board for us today. We're so great, so grateful.
1: He's slumming it today.
22: Yeah, slumming it, coming back to his roots at Utah Golf Radio.
1: I love it.
22: So, yeah, we want to do this. We're so grateful. We need to take a minute, Jan, and play some theme music for our superintendents.

0: loves, everybody loves.
1: Everybody,
0: everybody loves the soup.
2: I love it.
1: Everybody loves the soup.
2: We love our soups.
1: We do love our soups. So we got Jeff and Chase on the phones. Okay. Thank you. So everybody loves the soup. Guys, I want you to take a minute. Go to thankasuper.org. Seriously, this is a really cool thing. It allows you to leave a message to the super on your golf course. Pretty simple, pretty straightforward. Obvious clicks on this website that the Superintendents Association of America has set up. And Jan, what are some of the what's the favorite part of the golf course that you know that for you that you know these folks are out there working hard to make right?
2: Obviously the greens.
1: Okay. Yeah.
2: But I kind of am, I'm more impressed with like the second and third cuts.
1: Okay. Tell me about that.
2: Just because I like a second cut that isn't so, that's playable and I just like that. I think it takes a lot, you know, there's a lot that goes into, I think, making that second cut just right.
1: You know, you're right. You make a good point. Let's go back to the greens to start with. Mm-hmm. You are so right. Greens are hard. Mm-hmm. They're hard. They take more than work. They take education. They take a skill set. They take preparation. To get greens right is a high skill that takes a lot of education and a lot of work. I think my favorite part, though, of what the superintendents do, and this goes back to my days in high school and college working on the grounds crew, and the superintendent who had such an impact on my life, a gentleman named Kent Vernon. The little details, little teeny things like edges of cart paths, mm-hmm. Things like, do you not see any trash on the course? Boy, mm-hmm. Kent Vernon taught us so hard. You walk by a piece of trash without picking it up, just keep walking.
2: If I see garbage on the golf course, I don't care where it is, I pick it up.
1: Yes, exactly. Thank you. I know that about you.
2: It is our job to help the soups and help maintenance to do something that simple. It's so easy. I don't know why you would throw garbage out to begin with, but it does happen. And I make it a point to pick it up. I don't care whose it is. It just, you're messing up my golf course.
1: Let's welcome Jeff Murdoch and Chase Davidson to the show now. Jeff, Chase, good morning. Welcome to the show.
3: Good morning. Mark.
1: Hey, we're so glad to have you guys with us. We want to start by just saying thank you, soups.
2: Yes.
1: There ain't no golf courses without you guys, and we're so grateful for what you do.
3: Yeah, thank you very much.
4: I appreciate that.
1: Both of you are in really interesting situations right now. Jeff, you're at Par One, a brand new golf course coming online here in Utah this year. Chase, you're at Jeremy Ranch, which of course has a deep, rich history. However, as we have talked about in previous shows, this year you guys have heavy equipment on your course. You are becoming new again. Chase, let's start with you. How are things going at Jeremy, and how's the renovation coming along, and what's it been like for you this year?
3: Yeah, well, thank you, Paul, for having me on first off, but the project's going good. It's really fun to see, you know, this golf course go back together, you know, with the same layout and same features it had before, but it's all brand new. We've got, you know, new contours on the greens, new bunkers that drain, you know, just a fresh vibe and look on the course, and it's going to be so awesome when it's done.
1: What's it been like for you this year, not doing the regular thing but becoming a construction site?
3: Yeah, there's a lot going on all the time, and it's, you know, a lot of coordination and making sure everybody's on the same page, you know, and then when new turf goes down, you know, it's our job and my team's crew to start maintaining that turf and keeping it alive and get it down to, you know, proper heights of cut and grow it in so we can get open next year and have a beautiful golf course.
1: That, man, I am so looking forward to that. I have such a deep admiration, respect, and just straight up love Jeremy Ranch. Cannot wait to see it back up again. Jeff, you are at Par One, a new facility here in Utah. We're going to be, the show will be up there later this fall. We'll get in a lot more detail on it. But tell us about Par One and what it's been like for you bringing a new facility online.
4: So this is my fifth facility that I've gone through from construction to grow in.
1: Holy
4: and
1: cow.
4: And this one has been a unique challenge with our higher elevation climate. Nature has been rough with our steep slopes and whatnot, but we're flying. We are a weird layout. We have a par five, a par four, and a par three that you can play championship-style golf, loop it three times, get your nine holes in. But using that same grass, we built nine holes of a short course in it and using real greens, real tees, and we're finding most people want to come and practice their short game, but we're 140 yards to 60-yard shots, and par threes are the hardest to score on, right? So
1: generally, yes.
4: There. Yeah, so but we are busy, and we're a little unique. Most courses, you don't see six-sums or even eight-sums out. We allow that here.
1: I love that. I love that. I grew up in a small town, and this was before golf was a big, big thing. Point being, there was room on the golf course to go out in gangsums, and we would do that in the afternoons. We'd have 8, 10, 12 people playing together, balls in the air, people hitting at the same time, money exchanging hands. It was a lot of fun.
4: And having fun. So one of our mantras here is golf has become so challenging. We want people to come out and have fun, and we want you to shoot under par at our facility. We want you to have the first birdie, the first hole-in-one you've had. We've had seven hole-in-ones already.
1: We are
4: just having a ball out here, and people are laughing and giggling, and especially our ladies. That, you know, golf has not missed them, but they've missed that clientele, in our opinion, and you come out here with your gals and have a ball.
2: I'm coming.
1: Yeah, I was going to say, Jan, jump in here.
2: I've got a bunch of women. We girls go golfing here, and we would absolutely love to get a hole-in-one.
4: Yes. And come on out.
2: You're off. Again, since you're offering them, I'm in.
4: All right, come on out.
1: we
4: had a gentleman last week, 85 years old, got his first hole-in-one. He's been playing forever. And I'm standing on the tee, and I watched him get the hole-in-one. It is a ball.
2: Can't wait.
1: Tell people about Par One, where you are, where what the facility is. You've teed it up a little bit. Give us a primer.
4: We're right between Park City and Heber on the north shore of the Jordanelle. I'm up filling divots right now and changing cups, and I'm looking right at the Jordanelle. It's a gorgeous view. Sun's shining. So you come on out of Salt Lake, we're 40 minutes-ish. You get to our door, and we're just getting ready to open up our clubhouse, hopefully in about a week.
1: Wow. What do people need to do to be able to play Par One?
4: It is a open-to-the-public facility. So if you go onto par1.com, you can make your tee time, or you can give us a shout. I go through Par One still. Phones aren't working yet because the clubhouse in a week will get open and phones will work properly. But so you can come on up, and it's open to the public. It is not a private facility. We also have a full-scale driving range similar to a Topgolf. A couple of tiers, bays, tracking the top tracer system here, and you can hit a 310-yard shot or bigger. Fly it out there and have a ball.
1: Fantastic. We're looking forward to that. We're looking forward to visiting Par One with the radio show later this fall. Because this campaign from the National Superintendents Organization, thankasuper.org, leave a message for the superintendent in your life at your course, thanking them for what they do. Guys, in that context, I not only want to thank you on behalf of all the superintendents, I so deeply respect and so deeply appreciate what you do. But I'd like to ask you, what's your favorite part of what you do, Chase?
3: That's a great question. I love my job, and there's so many different aspects of it that, you know, I love. I think the number one thing is seeing how hard my team works, you know, in the summer to get the course ready each morning, and then watching, you know, our membership go out there and appreciate, you know, the conditions of the golf course. And it means a lot when I can see, you know, my team's hard work pay off and the membership has a great time. And we're looking forward to doing that with a brand new course. So
1: that is cool. That is cool. I loved seeing the results. I'm going to go back to when I worked for the grounds crew when I was younger. Our weekly schedule was such that we cut fairways before we cut rough, which meant that when you cut fairways, you could get a really distinct line between the fairway and the rough. I loved cutting a fairway and then turning around, standing up on the tractor seat when it was done and looking at the whole fairway and having it just be so pristine and so clean cut. Man, that's a feeling that all these years later just resonates with me.
3: Definitely, yeah.
4: That's phenomenal, isn't there?
1: That's great stuff.
3: Something about a clean cut, yeah.
1: Yeah, it's great. Jeff, what's your favorite part?
4: So I'm going to diddle with Chase and with you too there, that you see in the stripes and everything is wonderful.
1: Oh, yeah.
4: The fresh cut grass in the morning. Oh, man, it's great. But my best part, I'm with Chase, are my employees, the folks I get to work with, and the same with the golfers, right? Seeing the interaction and seeing joy in somebody's life. We don't want to see club throwing, right? Nobody angry, but the joy of just playing the game, right? That is one of my favorite parts.
1: Jan, quit throwing clubs.
2: I stopped doing that a couple years ago, Paul. So
1: okay,
2: everybody. Yeah, I did get rid of the one club I used to beat trees with. So I feel like that's
1: good. No, Jan is terrific to play with. She is cheerful and good company. She doesn't throw clubs.
2: I do not do that.
1: Anyway, oh my gosh. Well, Jeff, Chase, seriously, we are so grateful for what you and your colleagues throughout the country, but we care most about the Utah Golf Course Superintendents Association, your colleagues throughout the state. We are so grateful for what you do. We know that without you guys, almost always semi-invisible behind the scenes, but without what you're doing,
2: there's no golf for us. There's no golf.
1: There's no golf.
2: You know, I refer to you guys as magic. You guys are the golf fairies, because we leave the golf course, we come back the next day, and it's perfect. We don't know how it happens. It just happens. It's like magic.
1: The golf fairies.
2: Golf magicians.
1: In case you didn't know.
2: Yes, you just make everything better.
1: Well, we're very grateful. Everybody, go to thankasuper.org.
2: I'm doing it right now,
1: and
2: Paul.
1: Leave a message.
2: I'm doing it right this minute.
1: Yeah. The campaign will be up for the month of September. It's a really cool thing. And guys, we're grateful for what you do. Thank you very much.
4: Thank you.
3: Thanks, Paul.
1: All right. That is Jeff Murdoch and Chase Davidson. Jeff with Par One, Chase with Jeremy Ranch. Jan, I think you nailed it. They're the golf fairies. What they do is magic.
2: I'm telling you, you leave the golf course and you come back, and it's just fantastic. I don't really know how else to explain it. But what I need to know is, who's the superintendent at Bonneville?
1: Say again?
2: Who's the superintendent at Bonneville?
1: Oh, shoot. You're asking me that.
2: I'm sending him a message.
1: Okay, very good. It is really
2: thankasuper.org. Do it.
1: Thankasuper.org. Yeah, go do it. Do it today.
2: Easy.
1: Do it today, guys.
2: Super easy.
1: All right. We need to do a little UPod update.

0: U-Pod update brought to us by Girls Go Golfing.
1: Yep, that'd be us. Girls Go Golfing is a great place to, it's a place to play golf, have fun, meet new people. It is easy to join. You can find us on Facebook. We are getting ready for our first, our inaugural invitational. It's coming in October, October 16th and 17th. We're going to play Old Mill and we're going to play Mountain Dell. So if you have a gal in your life that likes to play golf, we don't care what skill level you are. We promise she'll get better if she comes and plays with us. So Girls Go Golfing on Facebook.
0: There you go. Check them out, folks. Girls Go Golfing on Facebook. All right. Not a lot going on with the new pots.
1: No.
0: Jan, you want the honors for Korn Ferry?
1: Yeah. All right, let's do it. Korn Ferry, they are at the Simons Bank Open. Unfortunately, our guys missed the cut here. So we've got Daniel Summerhays plus two, 142 on rounds of 69 and 73. I went out of order. Zach Blair minus three, 137 on rounds of 67 and 70. He is projected to land in the 33 spot. Is that correct, Paul?
0: Yeah. So with the miscut, projected to slip from 31 to 33. We're going to have Zach on the show later with Kirk Craigthorpe and talk about his really incredibly, his unique, totally unique situation. Mm-hmm.
1: Zach about this on your podcast. So
0: yeah,
1: if anybody missed that or can grab that, it was a great conversation. Okay. So on the Korn Ferry, this is our projected numbers. So Daniel Summerhays sits at 150, Zach Blair 31, but 33 since the miscut, and then Preston Summerhays sits at 133.
0: The America's Tour,
1: they are currently at the Digital Commerce. You didn't spell that correctly.
0: I didn't spell that right. My bad.
1: Commerce. Yeah. Commerce. Yeah. That's pretty good. Okay. So Connor Howe currently T26 minus eight, 132 on rounds of 68 and 64. His number he's projected to go from 20 to 19. And then we have Brady McKinley. He missed the cut, minus four, 136 on rounds of 69 and 67. He's projected 24 to 26. Cole Ponich missed the cut as well. Minus five, 135 on rounds of 71 and 64. He's projected 85 to 90. Now, it's kind of interesting because Cole started off so strong when with this. But, I think that it does, wear on you and the travel and everything like that. But I think he's doing really well considering.
0: Yeah, the travel on the America's Tour to me looks harder than any of them.
1: For sure.
0: And most of these players are very young, straight out of college. Mm-hmm. And I think it's a tough lift.
1: Yeah, it is. It definitely is, especially when you get deep in the season. Yeah. So, Champions Tour last week at the Rogers Charity Classic, Mike Weir finished T14, 199 on rounds of 67, 66, and 66. So, he's projected to go from 61 to 57 on the Champions Tour. They are at the Ally Challenge. He currently sits T12, and he has one round of 68. He's projected to go from 57 to 56 with this T12.
0: Fantastic. And so, in all of these situations, the players are trying to solidify status for next year and make the playoffs. And in some cases, of course, for the America's Tour and the Korn Ferry, they're trying to get to the bigger tours.
1: Yep.
0: And so these are things we'll be watching throughout the fall.
1: I think this might be your favorite part because you get to do all these numbers and these, if this happens, this happens, this happens, this happens.
0: Yeah, it is. It is fun like that. Yeah. Very good. Again, more Zach Blair later in the show. Zach is the one in the most interesting situation of everybody. So we will hear more from Zach later in the show. We need to send some love to Shane McMillan again. He is the Bank of Utah Champion of the Month presented by the Utah Golf Association. Shane wins the Utah Senior State Am after knocking on the door more than once on this tournament and securing two Senior Player of the Year honors. He finally broke through. Jan won this for the first time. Pretty meaningful
1: cool.
0: to Shane. And
1: I liked your podcast with him too. I really liked that emotion out of him.
0: He was real, wasn't he? And vulnerable.
1: Super authentic.
0: And he was just being himself, feeling gratitude and happiness for having won this tournament after so many tries. So
1: great interview.
0: Congratulations to Shane McMillan. All right, we got to take a break. When we come back on the other side, we will talk with Coach Dean Johansson from Utah State University. We will preview the Aggies coming up on the other side. 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
0: Little brother Tom in the morning makes it a good day. 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Jan, I am so happy to welcome one of the really good guys of the Utah game to the show. I'm talking about the head golf professional at the Logan Country Club, the head coach for the Utah State Aggies, Dean Johansson. Dean, good morning. Welcome to the show.
2: Good morning, Paul. Thanks for having me. I appreciate you.
0: Oh, my heck, Dean. I am so grateful to you for jumping on with us. I know you're busy. You've been on the road with the team. You've got an event at the club today, and you're prepping for the section championship later this week. Thank you for taking a minute with us. I'm really grateful.
2: Oh, my pleasure. My pleasure, Paul. I appreciate how you cover the Aggies. I appreciate you a lot.
0: Well, we love us some college golf. We love us some Aggies. Tell us about your team this year, Coach.
2: We have a very talented team, a pretty young team overall. Three new kids have joined the squad this year. We just are loaded with talent top to bottom. We had our first qualifier for the first trip, and Coach Skinner and I couldn't have been more pleased with the scores and the consistency. And we're excited for the year. It's going to be fun.
0: Looking over your roster, you've got young kids, freshmen, juniors. I get it. It's hard for me scanning your roster not to land and stick on Noah Moody.
2: Mm-hmm. Sure. Why wouldn't you?
0: Exactly. Why would you not do that? Talk to us about getting Noah Moody to come to Logan.
2: Oh, Noah. So his dad, Chris, played up here years ago, probably right as I started to coach. I don't know if I coached Chris for a year or not. He and I haven't decided that. But so Noah's always had his eye up north, and he went up to the Coeur d'Alene area for a year, and we watched him while he was up there and just killed it up there. So we invited him down here, and he was excited to be here. His enthusiasm for Utah State, not just golf, but he's a perfect student athlete. I mean, he's a phenomenal player. He's a great kid. He goes to all the football games, the basketball games. He's involved in campus. He loves Utah State. And then this summer, I went down to watch him in the State Am, and as you know, he had a phenomenal State Am
0: And I
2: watched him. I went home and called Skinner on the way home, and I was like, he looks like a whole different person. His confidence is high. His, like, every shot he was trying to hit, he just pulled off. And if he hit a bad shot, he just put the club in the bag and walked away. I loved it. And it showed this week at Colorado State as well.
0: So you've already pegged it and let it fly, Colorado State. Yes. Talk to us about that.
2: Golf course, Fort Collins Country Club, they had the rough high, the greens hard and fast. It was as good of test as I've seen in college golf in my 30 years.
0: Wow.
2: It was great. It was phenomenal. And the kids handled it pretty well. We have a new kid, Jackson Parrott from Arizona, really good kid. He kept looking at me in the

0: First round, he goes, "Coach, I've never putted greens this fast." We're out in the fairway, and he said, "These are like our greens at back home." So it took him a little bit of time. I mean, it got your attention pretty quickly. They had spotters on every hole. That's how long the rough was. But
1: wow,
0: it was good. Noah finished, I think, 13th as an individual. We finished middle of the pack as a team, but certainly had our chances to get to the top of the leaderboard. We just didn't take them.
1: Obviously, looking at your roster, the conversation starts with Noah Moody, especially after you are so right to call out what he did in the State Am, making it to the semis. And, you know, it took an eagle on the last hole to beat him. But tell us who else we need to keep our eye on this fall.
0: So Chase Gauchel, he's from California. He was our number one kid last year, I think, in 90% of the tournaments. He finished first on the team. Really good player, solid. We expected to have him for this year and one more, but this, you know, as you know, with college golf, college athletics in general, it's just a rotating door. So it looks like this will be his last year, but he was our best player last year. He finished second on the team to Noah this last week. Just a really good talent and a great young man, and his on-course presence. He's just very aware of what's going on, and a smart kid on the golf course.
1: Nice.
0: And Zach Skinner's always solid. He Cache Valley Open winner up here. Just shot 59 at the club the other day, which after the redo, I didn't think was possible. But then our freshman coming in. Like I said, the qualifier was very, I was just enthused and excited for the season because of these young kids mixed with the kids. Hunter Hall, he's traveled for us. We've got Lance Smith that looked really good. You know, he had signed at the U before his mission, and then with all the changes ended up here. Toby Hyder was with us for the last 2 years out of Idaho. We're just stacked top to bottom, and there's nine kids on the team, and nine of them could travel any given time. So that's exciting for a coach to have that.
1: Yeah, that is really important. That means there's competition within the team, and that is always a characteristic of successful college golf programs.
0: Yeah, I've had programs before where the five kids on the road weren't worried about the four kids at home, and just, you know, their spot was kind of secured. It's not the way it's going to be this year. So, the kids are working hard to keep their spots when they get a chance to be on the road, and the kids that are at home are clawing away trying to get on the road with us. So it's great.
1: That is cool. Let's, pardon me, let's take a look at your schedule, what you've got coming up this year. You, like I noted, you already have started, been to Colorado State. Talk to us about what's coming up, and let's start with a cool trip back to Colorado. To the Air Force Academy.
0: Air Force Academy. For my 30 years here, if I went back and talked to every kid that played for me and I said you could go back and play one golf course, I would guess 90% of the kids would want to go to the Air Force Academy. It's the best trip of the year, in my opinion. The golf course is unbelievable. The atmosphere. There's just something really special about the Air Force Academy. So we head to the Air Force Academy next week. Come home for about 3 days and drive back over to Boulder for CU's tournament at Boulder Country Club, which is always a good event and always a strong field. Then we're coming back first part of October. We go to Oregon State's tournament, first time ever. So I don't know much about what we'll see up there, but excited about that. And the Pac-12 team, good to see some Pac-12 boys up there. And then we will finish off the fall back in Monterrey, Mexico.
1: Tell us about that Monterrey trip. That's pretty cool.
0: You know, the golf tournament, I think, was established years ago. If you go back and look at the wall, there's Bobby Clamp, but Jack Nicklaus. Like, it's been going on for years and years, and then they took a little bit of a hiatus and have started again. The last 5 years, we've had quite a few kids from Mexico and Colombia. Mm-hmm. And we got the invite, and we actually won it the first year we went back, which was awesome. And so they've obviously invited us back for that. And it's probably, well, I shouldn't say probably, it's they treat the kids better than any event I've ever been to. They roll out the red carpet for these kids. The whole club comes out. The president of the club speaks to them. They've got banners, and they just treat these kids like tour kids, and golf course is phenomenal. And Monterey, Mexico is beautiful. It's not a beach city, but it's right there in the mountains. The scenery is stunning.
1: Yeah, it is. And the other thing is, Monterey, of course, it has an expat community. There's a lot of a lot of American presence there. Is that
0: oh,
1: something how does that play into the trip for you and the whole experience?
0: Do you know, that hasn't really affected as much having kids from there. And we actually, for the last 5 years, have had a young man that his family is from Monterey, and they have us over to their home every year and cook dinner for us. And so it's been fun. It was a lot of fun for me. I'd never been to Mexico, even, to Cabo or anything. So my first and only trips have been to Monterey. But to see it through people that live there, and Luis has been able to show us around, his family and all the kids from down there. And I think it was fun for them to showcase their country and their hometown and their culture and their food. I've loved that piece of it. I will miss that this year because we don't have any kids from South America this year. But what a great blessing for me to see it through their eyes, and what some great people we've been able to associate with down there.
1: That's really cool. While we've got you on the phone, Pro, you are welcoming the section to the Logan Country Club this week. Of course, we were there a couple years ago with the State Am, following the renovations that were done there, which I think were really done well. And I love it. I especially love the fescue that is now such a part of that course. It was just beautiful and so hard, and rightly so. Tell us about how the course is going to play for the section pros this week, and what you're doing to get ready for them.
0: Quite a bit different than the State Am. For the State Am, we had just planted the fescue. We fertilized it. We watered it, which you're really not supposed to do. And it was nasty. Like, you guys, you know, it was green and just... And the preparation, the month leading up to that, I always tease people, if getting yelled at burned calories, I'd weigh about 100 pounds. Because it was tough for the members to play day in and day out. And they were good sports about it. But so the fescue has burned out, which is the way it's supposed to be. So now you can find a ball and actually advance it out of it. We took the fairways. We widened them back out after the State Am. So the pros should have a little bit easier go of it. It's the greens are great. They're fast. We're growing the rough out a little bit. Nothing spectacular, though. We don't want to beat these guys up. But I think they're going to enjoy it. Not many guys come up here and play. We're perceived to be a long ways away, so not a lot of guys come up. So I think this will be the first time for a lot of the section pros to see our golf course, and we're excited to showcase it. What Dave and Lynette Jenkins have done up here is just once in 10 lifetimes, and it's fun to showcase it. And I think the guys are going to have a great time.
1: That is really cool. All right. Well, again, thank you so much for taking a minute with us. We're so very grateful. We really appreciate all that you're doing, and especially this week, man. So much going on.
0: Paul, I tell you every time I talk to you, but I appreciate how much you cover the Aggies and the pub you get us and the attention you bring to our players. So thank you very much.
1: You're very welcome. I was just going to say, we are looking forward to seeing what the Aggies do. We will be following you. All right.
0: Very good.
1: Thank you so much, Coach.
0: Thank you, sir. Bye-bye.
1: All right. Okay. That is Coach Dean Johansson of the Utah State Aggies. This team, Jan, they're kind of rebuilding this year.
2: Yep.
1: They're rebuilding on the foundation of Noah Moody. That's a solid place to be.
2: I like it. I mean, again, with that showing he had at the State Am, it was just, I mean, he was pretty clutch.
1: Oh, my heck, he was. He was so good. He had a solid Utah Open as well. Mm-hmm. And so it's no surprise to see him leading the team in the first tournament of the fall season for the Aggs. This is going to be good stuff. We are looking forward to seeing what the Aggies do.
2: Yes.
1: All right. We got to take a break and we

0: come back on the other side, a little things and stuff with Mike Allman at Uinta. 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

0: 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We're joined now by Mike Alleman from Uinta Golf. We're going to talk about some things and stuff you guys care about, you guys need. Mike, good morning. Welcome to the show.
1: Morning, guys. Good to be back.
0: Yeah, welcome back. You've been doing things lately.
1: Yeah, been on and off of the last few weeks.
0: Well, we're awfully glad to have you back on the show with us, Mike. You have some good things going on at Uinta Golf. You always do. But talk to us about the 50% trade bump happening now at Uinta Golf.
1: Yes, it was mostly intended. We did it for the whole month of August going into Labor Day, and that was kind of intended to be done by Labor Day, but we decided to extend it. I don't have a deadline of when it's extended to, but it's going on for the foreseeable future. For those of you who don't know what it might entail, so if you're looking to buy a new inline club and you have clubs to trade in, you're going to get a 50% bump on clubs trading in towards new clubs. Now, keep in mind, it is kind of a one-for-one thing. So if you're looking to buy a new driver and you have...
2: You can't bring in 12 clubs and call it even.
1: Yeah.
0: Okay. That's actually a valid question, Jan.
2: It is. I mean, I could find 12 clubs that you'd give me an extra 50% on.
1: But if you have a driver, let's say, and it's worth... $150, for example, and you're looking to get one of the newest drivers out there, you're going to get an additional $75 on top of your $150 trade towards a new club.
2: That's nice. A good deal.
0: Where do you determine these values from? Is there a place people?
2: Is there like a Kelley Blue Book for golf?
0: Yeah, what's the Kelley Blue Book?
1: Yeah, kind of. So if you go to the Worldwide Golf Shops website, there is a trade-in guide on the site that will tell you what your club is worth. And
0: okay,
1: we kind of. If it's a really good condition, you know, sometimes we can go a little higher than that, what the guide says on it, but that'll give you a really good ballpark idea of what your golf club is worth.
0: Okay. That's really cool. there's also new Srixon irons. You were telling me, Srixon makes really good stuff. So I'm interested in what they've got coming out that's new.
1: Yeah, they have not changed the name from the prior generation. So we have a new ZXI lineup.
0: Okay. Okay.
1: It's not a ZXI 2 or anything like that. It's just ZXI, but it's the 2027 model, we're going to call it. But even though it's coming out here at the tail end of this year, it's available for pre-order right now. The official, it's funny, official release date is not until like October 10th or something like that. But they're available for pre-order. We've already got orders in the books, and I think even a couple have come in already. So if you're antsy to get some new irons, and like you said, Paul, Srixon makes fantastic stuff. If you've not hit a Srixon iron, I recommend coming in and trying them out. They are a premium forged iron. They're very similar to a Mizuno. If you're a Mizuno fan, Srixon is right there with them. If you love a good forged iron, I definitely recommend trying a Srixon.
0: Do you have them in the stores to demo yet?
1: Yeah, we got them just a couple days ago.
0: Nice. All right. Well, that's really cool. And then you mentioned also some new Cleveland wedges. You say Cleveland and wedge in the same sentence. I'm going to pay attention.
1: Yes. RTZ2 is their new wedge lineup. Very similar to their last lineup. Definitely some improvements to the technology, but we actually have them out on the shelf right now. They're ready to go. So
0: okay.
1: Yeah, Roger Cleveland been designing wedges for almost 50 years. he's been in the industry for a long, long time. I mean, Cleveland Golf, founded by Roger Cleveland.
0: Yeah, exactly. And it is absolutely something that, like you say, Roger Cleveland has been designing not only wedges, but top of the game wedges for so long. Anytime he has something to say, anytime he has something that he's done, I want to know.
1: Yes. And he left Cleveland Golf for a while, went and designed wedges for Callaway, also really good wedges.
0: Mm.
1: But now he's back at home with Cleveland and doing a phenomenal job, making the best wedges in the game.
0: Fantastic. All right. There are 5 Uintas around the state, folks, in Riverdale, Sugar House, Sandy, Orem, and St. George. And, you've heard what's going on. Uinta, get yourselves in there. Mike, thank you so much for joining us today.
1: Thank you. Bring your trade-ins in.
0: Yeah, bring your trades, dudes.
2: All of them.
0: All of them. I love it. Okay. That's Mike Allivan. This 50% trade bump thing is pretty cool, Jen.
2: Yeah, it is. I mean, I wish I needed a new club. No, I don't. I never wish I needed it.
0: Yeah, of course.
2: No one ever needs a new club.
0: Well, need is a funny word. I've told my kids this for years.
2: Yes, I have too.
0: Need is a funny word.
2: Yeah, need or want, they're different.
0: Do you need it or do you want it? Well, okay. Here on Utah Golf Radio, we're not going to draw such a clean line of distinction.
2: Yeah, and in golf gear, it's a need. It is a need want.
0: They're the same. Oh, fun stuff. All right. We got to take a break. When we come back on the other side, as threatened, we're going to talk about Zach Blair. We're going to talk with Zach Blair. And Kirk Craigthorpe will be joining us as well. We're going to figure out this amazing situation Zach has played himself into. When we come back on the other side, you are listening to Utah Golf Radio, powered by T-Box on the Rocky Mountain Golf Network.
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2: 9 o'clock on a Saturday. 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Paul and Jan with you today. We are joined now by one of the greats of the Utah sporting scene for decades, the legendary Kurt Craigthorpe. Kurt, good morning. Welcome to the show.
3: Good morning.
2: So glad to have you with us, Kurt. Kurt, we need to talk about Zach Blair.
3: Yeah, it's pretty fascinating couple of months ahead for Zach.
2: An incredible situation he has played himself into. We have a tape that we want to play here in a minute from a conversation we had with Zach earlier this week. Kurt, can you tee up the situation that Zach is in where he's got dual tracks on two tours at the same time?
3: Yeah, well, first of all, the clip is going to answer a lot of these questions, and it's I'm laughing at myself as we were all wondering how he's going to approach these couple of months of the Korn Ferry Tour Finals and FedEx Cup Fall, and you had this weird idea to actually call and ask him yourself. Who does that?
2: Who does that? The great part is Zach answered. That's the
3: I'm telling you, that was probably that's going to be some of the best 5 minutes of Utah Golf Radio all year long, because he stepped right up and concisely laid it all out. So I'm not sure how much I can add as a preamble or a postscript to that conversation you're going to play. But the basic thing is, as we've talked about maybe a month ago, there's never been a situation like this where we've had a Utah touring pro on these parallel tracks of the Korn Ferry Tour and the PGA Tour trying to qualify for 2027 on the PGA Tour in two different methods. And I'll skip ahead and say that by missing the cut as he did in Franklin, Tennessee this week, it kind of answers the question in a lot of ways, and the context will become clear as when you play that interview. But he's now projected to drop to 33 on the Korn Ferry Tour standings and top 20 for a PGA Tour card with only three events left, and it's really hard to move up. He would just about have to win the tournament at this point to make a jump like that. And so what it does is it kind of clears the avenue and makes it more apparent that FedEx Cup Fall on the PGA Tour will be his avenue to stay on the PGA Tour, being number 122 and needing as a floor to stay in the top 125 to have some access for next year and the ceiling, so to speak, or at least the goal being to get inside the top 100, which if he plays like he did last fall with the opportunities he had, he has a legitimate chance to do that, I would say.
2: Yeah, I agree. And he has shown an ability to do what needs done in the moment it needs it. All right, I think you teed that up really well. James, let's play the tape. Here is our conversation with Zach Blair about this situation Kurt describes. Zach, you have played your way into the most interesting position I've ever seen on the tours, plural, which fits, because I think you're the most interesting guy in golf anyway. What are you going to do this fall, man?
4: Yeah, kind of playing it a little by ear right now. Kind of basically fits how the rest of the year is gone, truthfully. But I'm at the first Korn Ferry playoff event this week in just south of Nashville. And then, the fall season for the tour starts next week. So right now, kind of planning on going to Asheville, to go play that first fall series event. But also kind of depends on how I play this week and in Nashville. So it's a bit of a weird situation, but kind of got two different avenues, I guess, that are both pretty good if I can play good.
2: Absolutely. You totally do. Well, I'm hoping that you'll get the points and qualify on both sides just so you can screw with the system back at tour That's headquarters. But how are you deciding when you look at this, which way you'll go? Do you wait and see what the points are? Is there one that's more appealing to you? How are you approaching this?
4: Yeah, I mean, this week's kind of easy. Obviously, there's you know, one of them. So I felt like it was a good chance after, you know, a couple weeks off to go play some tournament golf, which is always good. And then, yeah, it's an interesting spot just mainly because, you know, the outside of being number one on the Korn Ferry points, like, you know, 2 through 20 is a pretty similar status on tour, I would say, as the people that finish, you know, 100 to 125. So, you know, technically those 101 to 125 spots on tour are conditional, but they got into basically all the same events last year, maybe outside of, you know, one, I guess. So, I'm really kind of just winging it at the moment, but I kind of felt like if I had a good week in Nashville and got inside the top 20 or pretty close to the top 20, you know, it might make sense to go, play in Columbus next week. And then kind of figure it out again the next week. But definitely wanted to play in Utah, so I'll definitely be playing there.
2: Oh, but, okay, great.
4: Yeah. But yeah, kind of a weird spot. I was telling the people I was playing with today in the Pro-Am, it's kind of like I might only be playing this one Korn Ferry playoff event of the four, but, you know, I might be playing two or three of them. So, yeah, definitely playing Utah, though.
2: Fantastic. I'm thrilled to hear that. Boy, we can't wait to see you there. I always love watching you play. Now, for the second week of October, the big tour goes to Japan in a limited field, but that's the same week as the Korn Ferry Championship in Richmond. But you've got to qualify into that. But then again, your points are strong enough to that. Do you think you'll play the Korn Ferry Championship in Richmond either way?
4: Yeah, I think if I got in that one, I probably won't get in Japan. I'm about 15 or 16 guys out of that field right now. So I don't expect I'll get in that or go over for that event. So that was kind of definitely the second one that I thought I might be playing in. But, you know, again, it just kind of depends where everything shakes out and as we get closer to those other events.
2: Okay. And then after that, Korn Ferry's done. There's a week off and then five remaining of the fall series. And then, you know, finishing up at Sea Island, where you did really well last year. And are you planning on playing in those last five tournaments and going to the RSM and Sea Island to finish it up?
4: Yeah, it's kind of a, you know, I will if I get in. Okay. I'm not sure. You know, Asheville is a 132 man field, and then the rest of them until Sea Island are 120 man field. So, you know, it'll be close, I think. What, you know, based on kind of my status on what I get in for some of those fall events, I kind of thought earlier, you know, a few weeks ago, I think I'll probably get in them pretty easy. And then I looked and it was like, you know, even Utah, you know, I'm only in by four or five guys, I think, at the moment. So, I think there's a reshuffle after Utah, and I'm fairly high on the reshuffle currently, but, it can all change obviously as people kind of get in and play more events and get more points. So, hoping to have a, you know, good week in Asheville and Utah and go figure it out from there.
2: Okay, that makes total sense. Well, all right. what a great situation you're in. Just so interesting. And we are sure proud of you, what you're doing there, and can't wait to see how this plays out. We're cheering for you, man.
4: Yeah. Thank you so much.
2: All right. A lot to unpack there, Kurt. What grabs your attention first?
3: Yeah, I think the most interesting thing is kind of how the schedule aligns with itself and answers a lot of the questions we had. You can pretty much sketch it out week by week now for Zach, that he would play in the PGA Tour event in Asheville next week. Then everybody's off for the President's Cup, then the Bank of Utah Championship. So he would be choosing that over the Korn Ferry Finals event in Oklahoma. But it makes sense because he tied for 20th at Black Desert last year. And so if he does anything like that, that would be huge toward moving up toward the top 100. So that makes total sense. So then if he doesn't get in Japan, he can go right to the Korn Ferry Tour Championship. You just have to be in the top 60. So he's totally clinched that status. So, and there's nothing to lose there. What if he goes and wins that event, and then he gets in the top 20 that way? So, and then, like you said in the interview, the Korn Ferry's done in mid-October, and then it's just a question of what he can get into the rest of FedEx Cup fall. So it actually is less complicated than we might have thought at one time. Again, unfortunately, partly based on the fact that he lost ground this week on the Korn Ferry. So,
2: yeah.
3: So that just brings the PGA Tour more into focus.
2: It does. It does. Jan, what grabs your attention there?
5: Well, I mean, it's just funny to me that he has so many different roads and the path is just squiggly. It's like, it's kind of like your thing. Well, if this happens, this will happen. If this happens, this will happen. It's just, it is just such a windy road, but we just want so much great stuff for Zach. So we don't care which tour we do care which tour you play on. We'd like to see you on the PGA Tour.
2: Exactly.
5: But we want to see you playing no matter what.
2: I of course, I mean, and you heard my reaction. It was kind of visceral when he said he's definitely playing at Black Desert.
5: Yeah.
2: Because he has that week, there is a competing
5: Korn Ferry Tour
2: playoff event. So he says, no, I'm playing in Utah. I'm playing Black Desert for the Bank of Utah Championship. I go, yes. Okay. I'm glad for that. I get to see him play. But I was really struck, Kurt, with an observation he made almost in passing that's been in front of me for years, and I haven't really focused on it until I heard Zach say it the other day, where he said 2 through 20 on the Korn Ferry Tour qualification status is almost equal to 101 to 125 on the PGA Tour qualification status. He's right. And he's lived it, so he knows as well as anyone. But I hadn't really keyed in on it. And what that tells you is, gosh, may as well go play in the PGA Tour events. They pay more and secure that 101 to 125 status on the PGA Tour. It really, I think, makes things more clear there.
5: Do you not get more points, too?
2: Well, you get different points.
5: Okay.
2: But anyway, Kurt, you were saying.
3: Yeah, exactly. It's kind of this myth that they make such a big deal out of graduating from the Korn Ferry Tour to the PGA Tour. But the reality is it's not true full status. And a lot depends where you are in that 2 through 20. I mean, I did recognize that fact that every position makes a difference in terms of what you can get into. But I have to say, I didn't know it was quite that blurred with the conditional guys from the PGA Tour side.
2: This point you just make about how the 2 through 20, they talk about it as graduating, but you're right, that's a bit of a misnomer. And it was really interesting talking with Patrick Fishburn and his agent, Rob Despain. When Patrick graduated and got PGA Tour status coming off the Korn Ferry, and then they get into it and they go, well, wait, this is different than we thought it was going to be, because they just were so far down the pecking order, even though they had that card from the Corn Ferry. It was still hard to get in to tournaments. And so I love your use of the word myth associated with that. And then you combine that with, like I say, with what Zach's saying, that 2 through 20 through the Corn Ferry qualification is almost equal to 101 through 125 on the PGA Tour qualification. That's a really important insight, I think, to understand.
3: And the other part of that is that fields are going to start shrinking. We know that they go down in the fall just because there's less daylight, literally less playing time. But in a general sense, the PGA Tour fields are going to be smaller next year. So it's just hard to get starts. And it's always been that way in a sense. I mean, I go back to 1997 with Brad Sutterfield going through the Q school and only getting 20 starts as a rookie. And so you really have to take advantage of your opportunities.
2: Yeah. That ultimately becomes the task. You get yourself in, you've got to go perform. You can't let these opportunities slide by. Well, you add it all up. And especially like you say, Kurt, with what we now know about Zach having missed the cut at the Simmons Bank thing in Nashville, the situation points very clearly towards pursuing the PGA Tour line of points, where Zach currently stands at 122. And so he needs to A, protect his status within the top 125. That would be conditional status for next year. And B, have at least one good week or a couple good weeks and play his way into the top 100 and have full status. It kind of points to the big show.
3: Yeah, it really does. And then you mix in the fact that Patrick Fishburne is 145 and Tony Finau is 98. So,
2: okay. That's where I was going next. Yeah, Zach has the most interesting situation, but three of our guys are on bubbles themselves. There's a 150 bubble that Zach is on. There's a 100 bubble that Tony's on. Talk to us about those.
3: Yeah, and Tony is entered in next week in Asheville. So that tells me he's going to pursue the fall series, which is great. And theoretically it'll be his first appearance at Black Desert. So that could be big. And Patrick, you've documented his story. He's always in this sort of conversation every year, but this is probably the most challenging he's faced, probably going back to Canada, about 7 years ago. He's got a long climb ahead to just get into the top 125 and keep some conditional access. But history shows he has a way of doing it. So it'll be fun. And Tony hasn't been in this position for 15 years, probably since he
2: it's
3: was on.
2: It's been a minute. Yeah.
3: I'm exaggerating only slightly, probably 12 years when he was on the Corn Ferry. So yeah, he's playing for a full-time job as well. And so it'll be interesting to see how it plays out.
2: It will be at that. So much to be decided during the fall series. And kind of interesting, when this whole fall series first was introduced and came about, whatever it was, 3, 4, 5 years ago, I lose track. There was a bit of a reaction of saying, yeah, that's kind of throwaway. Turns out to be exactly the opposite, because you've got all these bubble stories that play out in real time. And for us in Utah this year, 3 UPOTs with big tour status are now on bubbles. This is going to be fun to watch it play out over the fall series. And of course, the fall series comes to Utah. The 1st through the 4th of October at Black Desert, the Bank of Utah Championship. We're going to be there. We're going to be cheering these guys on.
3: Yeah, really looking forward to it. And you look at the field for Asheville next week, and there's a lot of cool names in it, which tells me a lot of those guys will be coming to Black Desert, because because there's something to play for if anywhere outside of the top 50 in terms of signature events for 2027. So it's
2: true that
3: some of those names.
2: Okay, great stuff. All right, Kurt Craigthorpe, thank you so much for joining us. We really appreciate you, friend.
3: Always fun. Thanks to you both.
2: Okay. Right, Kurt. That's Kurt Craigthorpe of Fairways Magazine. Chan, this is the most interesting thing we've seen in a long, long time.
5: Well, it goes with the fact that you think that Zach is the most interesting player in golf.
2: I do, yeah.
5: So it matches. It goes well.
2: Yeah, it totally matches, but... stay tuned, folks.
5: Yep, there's a lot going on there.
2: A lot going on. We will keep you updated every week, of course, on Utah Golf Radio. All right, Jan, we need to talk about somebody who needs some relief.

0: 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This back therapy program is something that can help you all out. I'll tell you who needs some relief, Jan.
1: Oh, boy.
0: Yeah. Oh, boy. The U.S. Walker Cup team.
1: I mean,
0: oh, boy.
1: It was literally like watching the wheels fall off.
0: Oh my gosh! Yeah,
1: it was
0: painful.
1: Oh, it hurt a lot.
0: Yeah,
1: it was really hard to watch in the end. Honestly,
0: the European GBI, mm-hmm. the Great Britain, Ireland, they got by with the minimum number of points they could. They hats off to them. They did what they needed to do.
1: Epic.
0: But the U.S. Walker Cup team had this in their hands.
1: I know. I mean, what happened?
0: Exactly. We do want to note that Kihei Kina went 1-1-1. A win, a loss, and a tie. 1-1-1. Solid.
1: Yes.
0: Got points. Got a point and a half. And boy, as valuable as points were, they really mattered. But in the end, the GBI team secured the 13.5 points they needed to take the cup.
1: Do you think the weather had anything to do with it?
0: Well, of course. Yeah,
1: I mean, that wind is a lot different than U.S. wind. From what I understand, I mean, it is a different animal. The wind there is not a feature. It's an actual bug. Right?
0: All right. So, U.S. Walker Cup team needs some relief. Let's talk about somebody on a Sizz.

0: Anna says, brought to us by Copper Rock, this golf course is born to be played, a championship facility that is straight up fun. You will have a good time and really enjoy some great golf playing at Copper Rock. Check them out at copperrock.com. Get on that tee sheet and go play Copper Rock. Anna says, I'm going back to La Hinch for the Walker Cup. We're going to give the Sizz to Josh Hill. He had a moment and he made it pay.
1: Yep.
0: He goes in as the lowest ranked player on either team, barely within the top 100 of the world amateur golf rankings. And he secured the last point by winning the last hole and making the last putt of the entire event. Josh Hill. We might never hear from him again.
1: We probably won't.
0: But
1: he'll go down in history as that was epic.
0: He had his moment and it was epic, and he secured the cup, winning the last hole in the last match played on the course. It was incredible to watch. Broke my heart.
1: Yeah.
0: But gotta give him golf claps because he did what he needed to do in the moment, which is what champions do. And there we are, Josh Hill on a Sizz. All right, we got to take a break. When we come back on the other side, we will talk with Chris Curran, head coach, Utah Valley University. We're gonna preview the Wolverines when we come back. 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
0: Yeah, yeah, yeah. 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Paul and Jan with you today. So good to welcome Jan back as she goes off to do great things with Girls Go Golfing. Jan, thank you for being here today.
1: It is my pleasure. Thank you for having me, Paul.

0: This second hour of the show is presented by The Ranches. If you haven't played The Ranches this year, you need to go. Changes at The Ranches. It is so sweet out there.
1: It is. It's challenging. we've been out and played it a couple weeks ago, and it was just, you know, it's as beautiful as we remember. But I forgot how challenging it is.
0: it'll require some shots from
1: it will, or it'll eat your lunch.
0: it's fun.
1: Oh, Go check it out.
0: 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We are powered, as always, by T-Box at TBX.golf, where they have cracked the code on the whole golfer experience with clubs, coaching, and community. 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We are glad now to welcome to the show Chris Curran, the head golf coach at Utah Valley University. We need to preview the Wolverines. Chris, good morning. Welcome to the show.
2: Morning. Thanks for having me.
0: Absolutely. We appreciate you jumping on with us. Coach, we love to follow the Wolverines. Tell us what we need to know about this year's team.
2: Well, yeah. So actually, we just got back from our first tournament last night. The boys had a pretty good finish. We finished fourth as a team, one shot out of second, and four shots away from tying for the win over at Fort Collins Country Club, the Colorado State Ram Masters.
0: Nice. You've got a really interesting and good squad. You've got a good mix of local players, kids we've watched grow up and that we know well, and you've got some players from not only outside of Utah, but you continue with players from Canada, something that has been kind of your specialty, I think, and you've done really well with. Tell us who we need to be keeping our eyes on your roster this year.
2: Yeah, absolutely. So yesterday, Ty Brady finished third over at the Ram Masters. He loves Fort Collins Country Club. Finished third this year. Finished seventh there last year in his first ever college event. So he's definitely one to keep an eye on. KJ Ofengawe finished T7 for us. Transferred up from Utah Tech. And is making an immediate impact for us. Like I said, we've got five new guys, so a lot of new faces, and some guys jumping in right away. We've got Tyler Yule. He's up from the Brigham City area, transferred in from Central Wyoming. And then Dylan Winona from down in St. George, true freshman, jumped in the lineup and made an impact for us. And then we've also got Isaiah Ellis, who is a fourth year out of Canada, has been traveling with us a ton and you know, knows these golf courses and is giving us good numbers.
0: I love that. Let's pause for a minute on something you mentioned briefly in describing this team. Ty Brady and KJ Ofengawe both getting top 10 finishes in the first tournament of the year. That is significant.
2: Absolutely. You know, leading up to this first event, you always get the question, how are you guys going to be this year? And you know, I always just am honest and say, I don't know, you know, because, you on paper, you can look really good and kind of fall flat. And then, you may have a team that, you know, on paper doesn't look quite as good, but boy, they have a bunch of fight and perform great. And so, to be honest with you, finishing fourth this week, a shot out of second, and you know, only four shots back, super proud of how this team performed, and they just showed a ton of grit coming down the stretch and just stayed very poised, which was awesome to see.
0: That is cool. You've got a couple of local kids, of course, making news. We've mentioned Ty Brady. He's down at Corner Canyon High School in Draper. That's a name that we

0: playing high school and junior golf a lot. I want to pause for a minute on Dylan Winona coming out of Crimson Cliffs and off a state championship in 4A last year. He was coached by Tommy Johnson, and you know, that's got to have an impact on a kid. And this, I think this kid has potential to be special. Tell us what you're seeing in Dylan Winona.
1: Absolutely. Super good kid, you know, can putt the lights out of it. and just for his first college event, just played some really solid golf. And the fun thing about him is boy, he is just like a sponge. He's taken all this knowledge and things that we're throwing at him, and you know, you could see his demeanor and his, I don't know, golf IQ increasing every round of the tournament, and he just seemed to get more comfortable out on the golf course each round, and so I'm super excited to see what he can do for us.
0: That's cool. Let's talk a little bit about your schedule. Obviously, you've already got one in the books going to the CSU tournament over in Fort Collins, heading back to Colorado here, turning right around pretty quick, going to the Air Force Academy at the great Eisenhower Blue Course. Talk to us about your schedule this fall, Coach.
1: Yeah, so right back to Colorado, playing at the Air Force Academy, just a super cool golf course, one, but just a super cool environment to take the boys over to, a super special place, you know, super grateful for what the military academies do for us, and you know, when they make a bogey over there, it's like, hey, we still have it really, really good. So, you know, brush that off. But then we go over to, we go back to Colorado for a third time, Boulder Country Club, for the University of Colorado's event. And then we finish out the fall out at the University of Pacific, in mid-October. So pretty quick little fall schedule. And then we get going back in February.
0: Your trip to Stockton, you're playing the reserve at Spanos Park. That's a terrific golf course that you get to play there.
1: Yeah. And it's, you know, the nice thing is these Colorado trips and that event all have great fields and kind of a good mix of mid-major schools and some really great competition. And so, you know, we've been there before. And so we've got a few guys that have played it. So this schedule, I feel like even though we've got a bunch of new faces, we've got a lot of experience at these different venues.
0: Mentioning the new faces together with the experience, what do you think it will take for this Wolverine team to grow into its potential and make some noise?
1: Yeah, that's a great question. I think one of the main things is this squad just seems to be really close. And you know, some of it is that they've played a ton of golf growing up together. And so I think there's a bond, but also just since they know each other so well, they want to, you know, they want to beat each other. And so it's just kind of raising the competition level and they're just pushing each other, from the first qualifying round, they've been pushing each other and, you know, to come up a little short this week, they, you know, they're already talking about next week and how we can get better and to continue to push each other.
0: And we talk about this a lot and we will continue to, that internal competition is a hallmark and a characteristic of every successful golf college golf program. Looks like you've got that going on. Talk to us about some of the players who didn't make the top five this trip, but could be doing so in the future.
1: Yeah. So we've got George Goff. He is a transfer from Cal State Monterey Bay. He's a Florida kid.

0: but got lots of talent. And we actually ended up having three guys tie for the fifth spot and had to have a playoff.
1: No.
0: So he lost in a playoff. Elliot Bond, a local kid, lost in a playoff. So both those guys will be they'll be coming with us over to Air Force. And then Ammon Allred, out of St. George, a true freshman, he'll be, you know, making noise for us in the future. I feel confident, of that, but yeah, we've got a really good group of guys, really excited, to see what they can continue to do for us. And, it's just fun to be back competing.
1: That is really cool. And, I'm glad to hear about Elliot, his dad is a friend. He grew up at Glenmore where I play, and what a terrific kid.
2: He is.
1: And he can go low. He can get it moving.
0: Oh, absolutely. Absolutely.
1: Well, I love that. I love that you had a playoff for the fifth spot. That's the kind of thing you can really build
0: rounds.
1: On. Say again.
0: So it was wild. It was a 6-round qualifier, and then we had three guys all tie for that fifth spot. So then we had to have another playoff to see who was going to travel.
1: Wow. That is great stuff. Well, Coach, thank you so much for joining us. Good luck this year. Go knock them dead. We're going to be cheering for the Wolverines. I think this is really cool what you're building there.
0: Yep, absolutely. Thanks so much for having me.
1: All right. That is Coach Chris Curran for the Utah Valley University Wolverines. Jan, interesting stuff here.
2: Yeah, I like that. I mean, you know, we love hearing, you know, our local kids doing well. We really care about Elliot, and we've watched him grow up, and we've watched him play in the system. And it's wonderful to see him being able to extend that into a college opportunity.
1: It really is. I am intrigued with Dylan Winona coming up.
2: Yeah, definitely.
1: he is a high potential player.
2: He is.
1: And he's already accomplished great things, won the 4A state championship last year. But I think there's more in front of this kid. And KJ Offahengawa and Ty Brady, we know these guys, and they have already shown what they are capable of, and we absolutely expect them to continue to perform at this level. This is a transition year for Utah Valley. True freshmen on the team, young players, transfers, as we discussed earlier in the show with Dean Johansson from USU. College golf, like all college athletics now, with the existence of the transfer portal, something that was never even conceived of when I was playing college golf. It is the Wild West out there. It is fluid, and lots of changes happening from year to year. And we're seeing the effects of that on both of the teams we've talked about today, but I think more so for UVU, Jan.
2: Yeah, absolutely.
1: All right. Well, it'll be fun to watch. This is a high potential team on the bottom of an upward slope is where I would put them. I think they have, and they showed it by finishing near the top of the leaderboard over at Colorado State, but didn't get it done. And having playoffs for the fifth spot, all those things
2: that's,
1: are
2: that
1: indicators.
2: Was the most interesting to me is that he had to have a playoff for the fifth spot. I think that's just it. We talk about that all the time, the internal competition, how important that is. And this is just an example of that.
1: You've got to have it in order to have a successful college program. And so that's an indicator. Obviously, a strong finish in the first tournament is an indicator. Mm-hmm. It will be really interesting to see how this team develops and how they come together as a group and who starts to really step up. Mm-hmm. Obviously, Ty Brady just had his best finish as a collegian with his third place finish over at Colorado Springs. Mm-hmm. KJ Offahengawa, we know this kid can play. Dylan Winona, going to be fascinating to see what he does. And like I say, high potential player there.
2: He is.
1: So good stuff.
2: Yes.
1: All right, Jan, what's next?
2: Paul, you know what's next.
1: I do. It's the What's Next segment brought to us by our friends at the Utah Golf Association. Stick around on the other side. We're going to tell you what's coming up next in Utah golf. 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
16: 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What's next? So I'm saying, what's next? What's next? What's next? What's next? And I'm saying, what's next,
17: sir? When I ask what's next, it means I'm ready to move on to other things. So, what's next?
1: Yeah. Utah Golf Radio. Putting a bow on the show. 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This second hour of the show is presented by The Ranches at theranchesgolfclub.com. If you haven't played it recently, you haven't played it. You need to go check out The Ranches and check out the changes they've been making there. Jan did so recently. Did you have a good time, Jan?
2: We had a great time.
1: There you go.
2: It's a fun track and it keeps you on your toes. I mean, you definitely are paying attention. You're in the moment.
1: Yeah, I love that. Talking about what's coming up next in Utah golf, Jan, let's start with your Girls Go Golfing stuff happening here soon.
2: Well, we have our inaugural invitational. It comes in October 16th and 17th. We're going to play Old Mill and Mountain Dell. So it's a 2-day tournament, and this is for women only. So don't get all excited. It's only for the girls. But we'd love to have you. You can join us on Facebook at Girls Go Golfing.
1: Okay, that's really cool. To all the women who are listening, you've got to check out Girls Go Golfing, the Facebook page. Simple, straightforward to do. But guys listening, this is for the women in your lives.
2: Yes.
1: Make sure they know about Girls Go Golfing.
2: And they have the opportunity to play with women. It is a different experience if you are a woman than playing with other women than it is when playing with the guys. I mean, it's fun playing with the guys and everything, but you do just get a different, it's a different sense of your game when you play with women.
1: That's true.
2: So encouraging. And, you know, we don't care, you know, there's no saving face. We don't care if you duff it in the woods three times. We just pick up your ball and we move on. We don't hover over things.
1: All right. Both the Utes and the Cougs get their fall season started this week. The Utes will be at the Jackson Stevens Cup in Frisco, Texas, Monday through Wednesday. Cougs will be down in San Diego at the Viori. I don't think I'm saying that right.
2: Viori, yeah.
1: Okay, Viori Cup Invitational in San Diego. So both Utes and the Cougs kick off their fall seasons this week. The Utah Section Championship will be held at the Logan Country Club. They've been out at Tona Vista for a long time. They're moving up to Logan this year. I'm really interested, Jan, after the great time we had watching the State Am at the Logan Country Club a couple of years ago. Yep. I am so interested to see the pros in the state, the section, go up to the Logan Country Club and what they're going to do up there. So
2: such a great track.
1: Section championship at the LCC this week. The Senior Women's State Am, the final championship for the UGA this year. It will be held at Bountiful Ridge this week. Corrine Larson defending her title. She is first off the tee in early morning tee time for the opening stroke play portion of this event. Interesting format here, 36 holes of stroke play. And then from there, they go with smaller brackets, 8-player brackets, to determine the ultimate champion of this championship. So that gets started Monday. They're playing at Bountiful Ridge, and Corrine Larson will defend her title there. We, of course, will have full reports for you on that later. And then, of course, Bank of Utah Championship, Jan.
2: Yeah, it's coming up really quick.
1: It's right around the corner.
2: It's hard to believe, isn't it?
1: Yeah, just a couple weeks, I guess 3 weeks now. Yep. It'll be the first weekend of October, 1st through 4th of October. Tickets are still available, bankofutahchampionship.com. 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So there we go. Lots going on. Of course, we expect you're going to be sticking on ESPN 700 today to hear the Utes play Arkansas tonight. Jan, you going to be there?
2: I will be there. We have our ultimate tailgate. So I will be there we will be tailgating like champions.
1: Champions. All right. We love it. Get out and enjoy this beautiful fall weather on our Utah golf courses. It is absolutely a stunning time of year to play. Thank you for being with us. We so appreciate you being a part of our show today. This is Paul Pugmire saying, don't jab it like Jan.
2: Jan Brownstein reminding you to chug it. Do not pug it.
1: always good advice. Replace your divots, please. Fix your ball marks. And for Andy Curtis, don't spit sunflower seeds on the green.
2: Stop it.
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26: If USC is going to make the playoff for the first time, consistency will be key against elite competition. But it's going to be another month before anyone knows how seriously to take the Trojans.
27: 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Aggies, first time hosting Big 12 opponents since leaving the conference for the start of the 2012 campaign. Since 2024, SEC 9-3 against the Big 12. Arizona State 5-12 all time against SEC opponents. Earlier this week, Aggie quarterback Marcel Reed joined Kevin Agati on SportsCenter.
28: Marcel, you were lights out in your first game this season. You have Arizona State this weekend. What are you hoping to build on from that week one performance?
29: Yeah, just trying to, you know, get this offense going a little bit more. You know, we got a good opponent coming in, and, you know, we're excited for the matchup. It's going to be an early game. The crowd's going to be rocking, and there's going to be some heat for sure. But, you know, we're really excited.
28: You mentioned the heat. What's it like playing in Kyle Field with the temperatures in triple digits?
29: Yeah, I mean, we spent all summer, all spring doing it, so we're used to it. It's really nothing to us anymore, and we got some air-conditioned seats on the sideline, so, you know, it's whatever. You know, it's football. At the end of the day, you spot a ball, you got to play.
28: All right, take us in the huddle. What's it like throwing a touchdown pass in that environment with 107,000 people losing their mind?
29: It's unbelievable. You know, you look up and, I mean, you see how tall the stadium is. It's unbelievable how many people actually sit at the top parts of the stadium. But yeah, the crowd pops. You can hear it. You got a whole side where it's just students who are always rowdy, who show up on time and are standing the entire game. I mean, it's second to none.
27: 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Let's pause 10 seconds for station identification. 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

0: Let's take you around the nation in a game that was delayed by weather. It's on ESPN right now. Oregon looking to fight back in Stillwater against Oklahoma State, trailing this one 27-24. Dante Moore has a touchdown pass. Drew Mestemaker has a pair of scoring strikes, offsetting a pair of interceptions. Devon Jackson, a 96-yard pick six for the Ducks. Their defense has really kept them in this game. Under 5 minutes to go, down 27-24. Meantime, with a few minutes left in this game, Georgia all over Western Kentucky, 70-13. Gunnar Stockton, 5 scoring strikes to 5 different receivers. And then you have fifth-ranked Indiana, 55-0 over Howard. Josh Hoover, 4 touchdown passes, 3 to Charlie Becker. So what we'll do is we'll let these two quarterbacks, Stockton and Hoover, share the performance of the week. The Power Performance Player is powered by Bloom Energy. Clean power that uses little water and keeps communities running. Bloom Energy, Power America relies on. For Indiana, that's their 18th straight win. That's the longest in FBS. Earlier today, 16th-ranked Penn State, 27-9 over Temple. Rocco Beck had a trio of scoring strikes for those Nittany Lions as well. And Texas A&M, Arizona State had the Aggies getting things done behind Marcel Reed.
1: Two receivers to the near side left, one to the far side right. He's got the snap, fakes the handoff, all sorts of time, looking right, deep ball right, and that is caught at the 8-yard line. Mario Kramer to the goal line, and he is into the end zone. Touchdown, Texas A&M. 33 yards to Kramer, who couldn't have been more wide open.
0: As Mike Cousins scores right here on ESPN Radio, Marcel Reed had a trio of scoring strikes. They also had a pick six of Cutter Bowley. Texas A&M 48-20 over Arizona State in a game that was close throughout. The Aggies kind of pulled away late there with Reed getting it done late. Of course, the game under the lights, everyone will have their eyes on. Number 1 Ohio State, number 4 Texas. They do it from Austin on ABC, ESPN, 7:30 Eastern. Features two programs that rank in the top 5 in terms of wins in FBS history. Ohio State, 38 wins, are second in the FBS. Texas, 36, are fourth overall. This is Josh Pate looking ahead at this game.
2: You got two potentially of the best defenses in the country here. Either one of them could win a defensive game if they need to. By the way, if you remember back to last year, that's how this game played out in Columbus. I think Ohio State would really love to win this game. I think Texas needs to win this game. Mm-hmm. Remember, Texas has run into Georgia a couple of times, and they've been out physical and they've been bested, even though recruiting rankings and portal rankings would lead you to believe those rosters are 1-1. Well, Ohio State has the propensity to do that to you too. They could put you in a locker physically as well. Texas believes they have upped their game. They believe they have upped their level of physicality, and they believe they can go toe-to-toe physically with anybody in the country for 4 quarters. Texas believes a lot about itself. And the beautiful thing about this sport is we don't always have to live in the world of the hypothetical. We actually get to see it play out this Saturday. I know you'd love me to predict this game. I got no clue who I'm predicting yet. I slightly lean Texas.
0: Now, Ohio State has won 6 of their last 7 versus top 5s. Texas has lost 5 of their last 6 versus top 5s. Julian saying undefeated in 5 career road starts, while his counterpart Arch Manning, a perfect 9-0 in 9 career home starts. A lot to look forward to for that one. 7:30 Eastern, ABC, ESPN. Once again, our final score, Michigan, their defense getting it done. 17-10 winners over Oklahoma. They go to 2-0. Want to remind you, the Major League Baseball tonight on ESPN Radio, the Rangers and Diamondbacks from the desert. Our coverage comes your way at 7:30 Eastern. 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Coverage coming your way at 3 Eastern. Coming up next, it's a College Game Day for producer Ryan Matlack, technical director Camilo Ortiz, as well as Mark Kestisher, Kelly Stauffer, and Ian Fitzsimmons. I'm Jim Bass. 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

0: things working for Kentucky. I asked him that question too earlier, because when I look at this, the two teams here, and as we're watching the game taking place, Kentucky to me looks like the more athletic, dynamic football team, just as far as athletes per athletes go. Like, I'm not talking even about the scheme and all that, just the bodies, the size, the physical nature of the defense, the way that they're moving around. Kentucky is ready to go for this one. And again, one of the things we've always said about Kalen DeBoer and their football team every now and then, just like lackluster starts, just like, where is the energy? It's a road game in your conference against a team, right, that has, listen, they're excited. They've been pumped up for the whole year for this moment. And you can see it in the stands, and just kind of like, where is the emphasis of just like being ready to go? I don't know. It's just, it's a little perplexing.
1: And it's not like the line for Kentucky is mauling Alabama. They got 63 rushing yards on 20 carries, but they're functioning well. Right?
0: Yes.
1: They're not overwhelming them, but they're functioning well. Will Stein didn't inherit this Kentucky offense. He assembled it, and he's assembled it in a way that has them with the lead at halftime, 17-13 over 12th-ranked Alabama. A few top 15 teams in fights right now. We just saw Oregon go down, BYU and Arizona. That's a dogfight right now. Oregon, we saw them with the loss. Oklahoma on the short end of their game earlier today against Michigan. Michigan coming back, Bryce Underwood with a touchdown run in that one. Heck, even 10th-ranked Texas A&M was in a tit-for-tat matchup with Arizona State before outscoring Arizona State 24-0 in the fourth quarter, including two pick sixes to win that one 48-20. Matt Schick, Matt Sims, College Game Day on ESPN Radio. A Duke trailing Illinois 24-21 in Champaign. They're in the third quarter, and Duke is inside the Illinois 10-yard line. A fourth down and one upcoming. We'll see if they kick it or go for it next. Plus, you'll hear what Drew Mestemaker and Eric Morris had to say about the upset of the season as Oklahoma State takes down Oregon. College Game Day on ESPN Radio, built by the Home Depot.
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1: 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Matt Schick, Matt Sims, the big story, Oklahoma State, 39. Number 6, Oregon, 31. Deer Hill Jr. fumbled at the Oregon 40 with 2 minutes left. Oklahoma State recovered and ran out the clock. Drew Mestemaker was excellent in this football game. Threw a couple of picks even, but he withstood it. 26 of 43, 317 passing yards, 2 touchdowns, 2 picks, also rushed for 109 yards, and another touchdown, 426 total yards. Here he was after the game on ESPN.
10: Drew, all week long, you guys were told you're not good enough after the embarrassing loss. Your words to Tulsa. What did it take from this group to bounce back and respond against the number 6 team in the nation?
11: Yeah, I think that's just who we are at the end of the day.
1: Felt like he was in the air for a year.
0: I love it.
1: What a day. Yeah. What a day for Drew Mestemaker with that airborne touchdown. They get the win over Oregon. OSU with the win. There's another OSU in action later on tonight. It's Ohio State and Texas. Jake Trotter, ESPN College Football senior writer, to break that down for us. Before we do that, Jake, you covered the Big 12 back in the day. Oklahoma State, Jake. I mean, that's sending shockwaves throughout college football today.
12: How do you lose to Tulsa, really get blown out by Tulsa, and then come back and beat that Oregon team? Guys, I'm not so sure that Drew Mestemaker is the best quarterback in college football. And you talk to NFL scouts, like they had their eye on him. He is legit, and it wouldn't surprise me after today. And I can't believe I'm saying this 48 hours later based on what I thought of them, but they're a contender in the Big 12. That was a legit win. You know, they threw 2 pick-sixes and still beat Oregon, so Oklahoma State is back, and after, 20 straight losses to FBS teams.
0: Wow. I mean, what a statement to make there, too. And I mean, what is it about what you saw today from Drew Mestemaker that just has caught your eye, that makes you think that they're a Big 12 competitive championship level football team, and why he is highly touted by these NFL guys?
12: If you watch him, and it's incredible given the few amount of games that he's played in his life, you know, not having played high school football, or at least at the quarterback position, he is so poised. He goes through all his progressions, and he puts the ball in the money. And he can move a little bit, too. He's not a statue back there. You saw that with the circus flip into the end zone. I'm so impressed where he first read's not there, second read's not there, boom. He delivers the ball on the third read. That is next level stuff. And I think that's going to be his superpower and probably what really is going to draw a lot of NFL attention this season.
1: September 6, 2025, Oregon beats Oklahoma State 69-3. September 12, 2026, it is 39-31. Oklahoma State with the win. God bless college football. And God bless you, Jake Trotter. You got a good one tonight. Is today the day Arch Manning puts himself in the driver's seat for the Heisman Trophy with a win over Ohio State? Today is the day for doing, built by the Home Depot, how doers get more done. You mentioned Mestemaker being the best quarterback in college football. Arch Manning, what's on the table for him tonight as he tries to rebound, I suppose, from last year's performance against Ohio State?
12: Yeah, it's a huge barometer for where he is, because I was in Columbus last year for the Texas game, and I just couldn't believe how skittish, how unsure, almost a lack of confidence that Arch showed, given, you know, what you heard about him and what you had seen, you know, in limited action the year before. And then by the end of the season, he was as hot as any quarterback in the country. And I think he really figured it out. But now they play Ohio State again. This game's in Austin, so it's going to be a little bit different. You know, you don't have Sonny Styles and Caleb Downs back there on the Ohio State defense either. But this is a legit test for Arch Manning. And I think it's a chance for him to show how far he's actually come, you know, since that dud in his, you know, quote-unquote debut last season.
0: Talk about just the coaching matchups, too, which I find fascinating. Of course, between the two head coaches, but then also you got the matchup of Arthur Smith going up against Will Muschamp. I think that's a fascinating one. And then, of course, on the other side of it, Steve Sarkisian going up against Matt Patricia. Who do you think has the edge on both sides of the football that way with the coaching staffs?
12: Yeah, I mean, there's no doubt that Matt Patricia, called a masterclass last year and really confusing Arch and putting them in tough situations. So I think, until proven otherwise, you've got to give the edge to Patricia. And then on the other side of the football, you know, it's going to be really interesting because you've got, two new faces in this game. And Arthur Smith, his first college game after, you know, having a lot of success calling offense in the NFL from Tennessee to Atlanta, then the Steelers last year. And, you know, Muschamp, I mean, I remember when he was a DC here a long time ago and was the, you know, the heir apparent to Mac Brown. So, he's got a lot of familiarity with this program, but it's been a while. So I'm fascinated to see how that goes. And I think the other element of this, guys, our ESPN crew just measured the field. It's 168 degrees on the turf. I don't know how hot a volcano is, but I imagine it's that hot. It is absolutely steamy here. I mean, I'm just standing outside here sweating like crazy. And I think for Ohio State, that's going to be an adjustment for them. It's not like that in Ohio, and certainly wasn't this week. You know, it was in the 70s. So, at kickoff, it's going to be a little cooler, but it's not going to be that much cooler. And, you know, how Ohio State deals with the heat, you know, with cramping and rotating enough players in to make sure that they have the fresh bodies in the fourth quarter, I think that's going to be a critical part of this game for Ryan Day and his staff.
1: Depending on the color of lava, it's either 1,100 degrees or 2,100 degrees Fahrenheit. So it's close. It's close, but not as dangerous as it would be. I want to get to this, to Jeremiah Smith. Best player in college football, perhaps Cam Coleman has something to say about that tonight. Texas has done a really good job of containing him. College football playoff semifinal in his freshman year, one catch, 3 yards. 2025 season opener last year, 6 catches, 43 yards. What are they doing, and how does that impact the approach tonight?
12: Well, I mean, they're doubling him on every play. And Ohio State had enough weapons 2 years ago to get away with that. You know, they had Travion Henderson and Quinshon Judkins and Emeka Abuka, all guys, you know, starting in the NFL. And, even last year, they had enough with Carnell Tate and company where they didn't have to rely on Jeremiah so much. I think it's a different story this year. Like, if Jeremiah Smith has under 50 yards receiving and fewer than five catches, I think that's a really bad sign for the Buckeyes. They've got to get him the ball early, and it wouldn't surprise me if Ohio State throws the ball downfield to Jeremiah Smith to really set the tone in this game. They saved him in the second half last week. They didn't play him after halftime against Ball State. They wanted him full go for this game. So I would imagine there's going to be a lot of Jeremiah Smith and Ohio State Arthur Smith making a concerted effort to get him the ball in the first quarter.
1: Jake Trotter, he's the man. He'll be there in Austin, ESPN College Football Senior Writer. Thank you, Jake. Appreciate you, bud.
12: All right, guys. See you.
1: 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Matt Sims, what is the matchup you're most keyed on tonight in Austin?
0: Well, I mean, the one that I really want to keep my eye on is just like which ground game has more effect. And I think that Relik Brown, of course, Hollywood Smothers. And then, of course, on the other side of it, too, with Bo Jackson. And will we see the young man, Legend Bay, who had a really explosive play last week? I expect to see more of him, especially in the passing game. But which running back room helps alleviate the pressure both quarterbacks may feel?
1: Duke has taken the lead on Illinois, and Minnesota driving against Mississippi State. We'll update you on that top of the hour. College Game Day, ESPN Radio.
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19: I'm John Ryder. It's week two in college football, and Kentucky has a 17-13 lead on 12th-ranked Alabama. With under 8 minutes to play in the third quarter in Lexington, you can watch the game on ABC. Number 15, BYU, in front of Arizona, 21-17 in the third quarter. End of the third quarter, number 19, Washington, clinging to a 10-7 lead on Utah State, while number 3, Notre Dame, is rolling Rice 52-0 early in the fourth quarter. C.J. Carr with 4 touchdown passes, 2 to Jordan Faison. Final scores in the biggest upset of the day, and might be for the season, Oklahoma State stunning 6th-ranked Oregon 39-31. Drew Mestermaker, 2 touchdown passes, had the go-ahead touchdown run early in the fourth quarter. Michigan tangling with Oklahoma.
20: From the Sooner 38 for Michigan, option keep, Underwood 35, puts a slip in the ground 30, turns to the 20-yard line, to the 10, near the goal line, knocked out of bounds, he's in, touchdown, just got inside the pylon. Bryce Underwood, 38-yard touchdown run. And the maize and blue cheering loud here in Ann Arbor.
19: Mark Kestershire with the call here on ESPN Radio. Bryce Underwood would have 111 yards rushing that touchdown. No turnovers. Michigan largely doing it with their defense. Knockoff number 11, Oklahoma, 17-10. 10th-ranked Texas A&M, no problem with Arizona State, 48-20. And 16th-ranked Penn State, a 27-9 victory at Temple.
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0: around, 7 punts for nearly 300 yards. He had 6 of his 7 punts downed inside the 20, including a 51-yarder. I want to go big picture a little bit here, Heather. I know it wasn't the game you were at, but I'm sure you were following it. Oklahoma State gets the win over Oregon. What does this mean big picture-wise here?
1: So it's really hard not to have the knee-jerk reaction and say that Oregon's in big trouble, right? But every time something like this happens, I go back to Ohio State 2014, lost in week 2 to Virginia Tech, went on and won the national title with their third-string quarterback, right? So, right. Right. So when these things happen, it's so easy to be like, oh, Ducks are done. But you just kind of got to like, hold on a second. Let's see what happens. But I will say this. This is like, you have to give Oklahoma State credit. Their quarterback, he will get some looks in terms of the NFL as a prospect like that. But also, when people talk about that Tulsa game from last week, like, I had people telling me that that field, that turf was like 160 degrees. So I take whatever happened in that game with a grain of salt, because I literally don't know how people got through that standing on the sideline, let alone playing a football.
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0: 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I am Porter Larson, your host each and every game day, 4 hours ahead of kickoff, as we prepare for number 20 Utah against the Arkansas Razorbacks. The SEC descends upon SLC tonight, kicking off at about 8:15. The Hogs kicked off 2026 in the Ryan Silverfield era with a win last week, 31-14 over North Alabama. For the Utes, the Morgan Scalley era began in earnest last Thursday as the new head ball coach made his Rice-Eccles Stadium debut against the neighborhood Vandals.
1: Dylan Curtis has it teed up at his own 35-yard line. He'll kick from north to south here at Rice-Eccles Stadium. Another sellout, a 96th grade sellout for Utah football. And it's so great to be with you as we kick off the 2026 season here at Rice-Eccles Stadium. Here we go, third down and 10 for Joshua Miller. Joshua Wood of the Idaho Vandals. He's been rolled to his right, looked down the field, pressure off the edge, being chased by
2: Ethan. There we go.
1: And that's an interception. That's an interception. Trey Reynolds dropped in coverage, and the senior linebacker comes up with the interception, the first turnover of the year for the Utah.

0: Sean Parker makes a man miss into the end zone, touchdown.
1: Wow, he wasn't shying away from contact right there. Absolutely love that. Great play right there. Rush to end. It's different. Normally it's the pitch on the quick option, but it's a nice throw right over the top. They got that a lot. Great job by Devin Danfield. With the tempo, catching the defense off guard. Yeah, defense is going to be here this year, trying to prepare for this
0: one. Four-man down front this time. Now they grab the line of scrimmage. Overloading the left-hand side is Utah. All by himself, the shotgun is good. He loses the ball! It's out! Is Utah on it? I think they are back at the 11-yard line. It's Utah football! Rabbit Evans was there. He fell on it before Wood could get there. And it's a second turnover for the Vandals. I will send one late. They bunch four wide receivers on the left side of the formation, one on the right. Quarterback by himself, he looks out to his right hand side. Pressure coming, and down he goes. Carson Kafusi with the first Utah sack of the season, back at the 14-yard line. Thomas Soto, the tailback for the first time tonight, lines up with a pistol behind Dan Beer. Gonna hand it to Thomas Soto. Now a play action pass down the field. Braden Pagan open. Braden Pagan with a catch. Inside the 15 and down to the Idaho 11-yard line. The biggest pitch and catch of the year. Kinsey had the coverage, 31 yards, and into the red zone they go. First and 10 back, making first and 20 back at the 21-yard line for Dan Peer. He hands it off on the end around this time to the right-hand side. That's Parker. He's got the five. He's got the end zone. Touchdown! Way Sean Parker! Yards out. It's a Utah touchdown. First and goal, and Idaho's going to go fast. Ginchelow stays in. First and goal from the 2-yard line. They hand it to the big fullback. He's got running room to the goal line. Is he in? He is. Touchdown. Idaho making a statement here early in the second quarter. Marches all the way down the field and punches it into the end zone on the strength of Wood, the quarterback, a

Braden Pagan walks it into the end zone. That's a touchdown. Excellent route by Pagan. Great throw by Dampier. And it's a touchdown for Utah with 4:39 to play here in the first half. Devin Dampier brings Ricky Johnson in motion again. Devin's going to throw it to the outside. Wide open play. Sean Parker walks it in for a Utah touchdown. Second touchdown tonight for Wayshon Parker. Second receiving touchdown tonight for Wayshon Parker. And with 32 seconds left before halftime, Utah puts another touchdown on the board to make it 30-7. Utah's going to go with tempo here on first down, an empty backfield. This one might be a quarterback keeper. We'll see if Devin keeps. Nope, he dropped the pass. Fires it long again, looking for Pagan again. Caught again! Inside the 15! And down to the Idaho 13-yard line goes Braden Pagan. That's a 29-yard pinch and catch. Roberson had the coverage. Braden Pagan with another big catch. And into the red zone they go one more time. Devin Dampier under center. Brings a man in motion. Hands that ball on the end around to Braden Pagan. He's got the five. He's got the end zone. It's a touchdown. Braden Pagan for the second time tonight finds the Utah end zone. And it's a touchdown for Utah. Three tight ends in now for Utah and an extra offensive lineman on fourth down and short. Alou stays in. Ficklin goes under center. Idaho crowds the line of scrimmage. Fourth and inches here for Utah. Bird Ficklin keeps it. He turns. He's going to look to pass. He's got a man wide open downfield. That ball is caught. And Noah Benny is into the end zone untouched for a touchdown. The former Weber State Wildcat found himself so wide open behind the defense. Bird Ficklin got it to him, and Benny walked it in for a touchdown. And Utah's put another six on the board. Ficklin out of the shotgun. Bell to the right. The wide receiver is passing to Utah. Ficklin will hand. Bell will run. He will pick up yards. That's Ficklin keeping it. Bird's got it 20. 15 and out of bounds at the Idaho 10. He fooled me on the beautiful quarterback keeper and the pickup on the play of 32 yards and a first down presented by Ivory Holmes. What a run by Bird Ficklin. Bird Ficklin out of the shotgun for Utah. Ficklin looks to pass, throws in the flat. That's Hunter Andrews. He'll walk in untouched to the end zone. Touchdown. They snuck him out. Hunter Andrews finds his way to pay dirt. And Bird Ficklin got himself a touchdown pass to make it 51-14 Utah. Hands it again to Bell. He's got running room into the secondary, and he's going to go to the end zone. 10-5 touchdown. LaMarcus Bell with 35 yards right up the middle. And Utah adds another score and goes over 600 total yards for the night. And Utah really showing the running game late here with the freshman LaMarcus Bell. He had runs of 25, 20, and 35 yards on that drive. And with a minute four to play, Utah stuck it in the end zone with yet another Pepsi touchdown. Morgan Scally's got his second career win as a head coach and his first career win here at home. And the Utes open up the 2026 regular season with a win. And it's a great night to be a Ute here in Salt Lake City as Utah beats Idaho by a final score of 66-14.

0: The Utes began the Morgan Scalley era in earnest last week. They're now 1-0, top 20 in the country. And they welcome SEC Arkansas to town for a matchup in Salt Lake City tonight. The 8:15 kick comes your way here on ESPN 700, 92.1 FM. A couple hours of the pregame show here. Then we'll pass it on to Bill Riley, Zach Moss, and Sly Sylvester up on campus. They are at the Smiths VIP tailgate. And they'll get you coverage right up to game time. And then, I don't know, another couple hours after game time, they'll be up in the booth until late tonight with the late kick. It'll be 6, 7, maybe 8 hours or more of game day coverage here on your home of Utah football. Coming up on the show, though, exciting segment coming up with our Ute Zone friends. We'll call it the Ute Zone pregame segment. They are hijacking the studio here downtown and giving us a preview of Utah and Arkansas. Zach Moss, the former Utes running back and all-time leader in yards and touchdowns. He joins the show each and every week. That'll come your way, let's say about 5 o'clock. You'll hear from Morgan Scalley, his weekly press conference, and then we'll give you a little scoreboard update around the country, an availability report for tonight, or at least we'll try to give you an availability report tonight. Of course, the Big 12 kickoff is when we'll get official availability reports. We'll get to all of that and more as the show rolls along. It is a Saturday here in Salt Lake City, kickoff at 8:15. And Utes pregame show will roll along after this quick break right here on Utah's number one sports talk. It's ESPN 700, 92.1 FM.
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0: That's QB1, Devin Dampier bringing us back in on the Utes game day pregame show. Dev went 13 of 18, 176 yards and 3 scores in week one. He also added a little bit on the ground as well. Devin Dampier, 6 carries, 31 yards. A really good showing from Devin Dampier in week one. Of course, you sprinkle in a little Bert Ficklin and Wayshon Parker in the run game. Braden Pagan, your leading receiver for Utah in week one. The offense was as advertised for the Utes, and they put up 600-plus yards, the most total yards in a single game for Utah since 2022 against Colorado. To discuss week one and the matchup with Arkansas, our friends from Ute Zone stop by. It's Sammy Mora. It's Dan Sorensen. How are you guys?
12: Living the dream, man. Happy to be back in the studio.
0: I'm sad that it's been so long.
12: I mean, yeah. Well, I'm glad we rectified it, and we'll not make it so long next time. But yeah, look, football Saturday, the weather is beautiful. It's going to be a warm night. The crowd is going to be absolutely amped up. SEC coming to town. We were just talking about it during the break, right? What, right. Second time ever?
0: Yeah, Florida was the last SEC team. I'm blanking on before that. I was probably a child if they were. I know A&M came to town at one point, but they were not in the SEC at that time. SEC doesn't travel west of the Mississippi much at all.
12: No.
0: But to come all the way out to Utah, to come out to elevation is another task in and of its own. So that's cool. It's cool to get. But of course, our friends at Ute Zone, they bring you coverage of just about everything Utah athletics. We'll zero in on the football on this afternoon. Sammy Mora, how are you?
13: I'm great. It's been not as long for me to be in the studio. I was here a few weeks ago.
0: And you were an intern here at one point.
13: I was an intern here.
0: Here often.
13: I spent many hours behind that glass.
0: Once upon a time. One of our best interns.
13: right behind Jalen Johnson.
0: Jalen Johnson was also, I think she was sandwiched in between Jalen and Terrell Burgess. I'm not sure exactly who was the other intern at that moment, but
12: I can't fathom why Sammy's not in the NFL right now with those two guys.
13: I mean, maybe it's the fact that I am 5'2" and I can't jump.
0: Maybe. Maybe. So. Well, we appreciate you guys stopping in. Of course, Utah 1-0, number 20 in the country. I think as I kind of led in with you saw what you expected last week. They showed a lot, but at the same time didn't like put on film a whole bunch of stuff, right? And in a matchup against Idaho, I think that's kind of exactly what you wanted in week one, no?
12: Yeah, look, we knew that the opponent was going to be overmatched in a big way. The one thing that I especially like, look, I'm a fan of that quarterback at Idaho.
0: He's good.
12: The Wood kid is a good kid. I think he's going to get a shot at the league.
0: They're going to put up a bunch of points in the Big Sky.
12: 100%. And
0: they may give up plenty, but they'll put up a bunch of points.
12: And I saw four or five guys on that Idaho squad that Utah may consider as transfer portal targets. I mean, look, just because you're in the FCS doesn't mean you don't have guys that can play. Right. And so the fact that they made life a living nightmare for Wood was a good thing. We saw clean football, one penalty, and even that one, I was like, it's 50-50 whether that gets called anywhere. But really, no penalties, no weird execution things in terms of getting guys on and off the field.
0: The one thing was Mono Carvalho, who absolutely touched that punt.
12: 100%.
0: And then I believe the second player who touched it was also a Ute. I don't know if you saw the scramble.
13: Yeah.
0: That was an official snafu.
12: Yes.
0: So Utah got away with that one. But otherwise, very clean football.
12: Super clean, yeah. And that was what we refer to in the industry as a learning moment. I don't think that Mana is going to go out and do that kind of thing. But yeah, I liked a lot. Sammy, I mean, you were impressed, and you wrote a bunch of stuff this week on what they did. But overall, there's not more you can ask for than laying 66 down, except for maybe, you know, completing the sack and not giving up 14.
0: Right.
13: Yeah, I think that, like, we knew that this offense had the potential to specifically throw the ball. We've heard that a lot off season, but then with Utah fans, there's always that skeptical nature in the back of their head of, mm-hmm. well, every year there's at least one wide receiver that people hype up and they turn out to be nothing. And I think that it was really good for, you know, Braden Pagan, Creed Whittemore, Larry Simmons, all those guys to get out there on game one and actually show, like, hey, we're not messing around. We're not joking. We're not just blowing smoke up everyone's butt about this game, right. Like about the passing game. And like, I think that was encouraging. Like, also everyone got in and out healthy, knock on wood. Like Daniel Bray is probably the only one that we know of that left the game injured.
0: And might be available.
13: Yeah, he's probably going to play tonight. So overall, I don't have any complaints about last week. I think you did what you needed to do. You showed enough for a team like Arkansas to know what to prepare for. But I also, it wouldn't come as a shock to me that this was probably like, 70 plays out of McGivens, like 400 that he can run or something like
0: right.
13: that.
0: Right. So that's kind of what I said. You showed a bunch.

0: something like
1: right.
0: that.
1: Right.
0: So
2: that's kind of what I said. You showed a bunch as far as what you can do, your wide receiver room, what is maybe a deeper running back room than we expected coming into the season. But as far as putting stuff on tape, you didn't do too much, right? If you're Kevin McGivin. Now, you threw some eye candy out there. There was one that stands out to me is he put a backfield of Devin Dampier, Bert Ficklin, Wayshon Parker, and Sione all in the backfield at the same time.
1: Oh, yeah.
2: Set up in the shotgun, and then they just ran it up the middle.
0: Well, there was,
2: just get it out there, maybe show some folks that we might try some things. But then ultimately, it just ran basically a power to the right.
1: Yeah,
0: well, and first defense too.
1: Yeah,
0: like there was a defensive front that was Lance Holdsclaw and Ethan Day on the interior of the line, and you had Cyrus Paulu and Elijah Ellis on the outside.
2: Right.
0: It led to Trey Reynolds' interceptions because Cyrus shot out of a cannon from that end spot. So
2: especially on like a first play where the other team probably has a scripted mm-hmm. few plays, that was one that was interesting to me. I thought that Colton, to your point, was, and we're not unfamiliar with an aggressive style of defense. Morgan Scalley is kind of his calling card, right? Is to put some pressure on. They call it Sack Lake City for a reason. And, you know, you got your man coverage. You usually send an extra guy or two. But against an Idaho team in week one, under a first-year coordinator, I kind of expected a lot of base defense, a lot of four-man rushes. We didn't see much of that. Colton Swann was aggressive, sent an extra guy, a lot of twists up front with the offense, with the defensive line, and a lot of stunts. And I was a little taken aback by just how aggressive and complicated Colton Swann's play calling was.
1: Yeah, I agree with you wholeheartedly there. And one of the things that I really liked about that is, in those games that, and they can get tricky with an FCS team, especially if they've got a couple of really talented guys at the skill positions.
2: Right.
1: We already knew that Idaho had a good quarterback. They had a good wide receiver. So the game plan was absolutely make Wood as uncomfortable as you possibly can. And so, look, it's the joke in the press box the whole night was about, you know, just mashing the X button on the blitz. And that's what he did. I mean, he's still blitzing as far as I'm concerned. And, and they did a good job with that. And Wood is a mobile quarterback. He's a guy that can get outside of the pocket. He's a guy that can run. And Scalley has talked a lot about how the fact that he doesn't really necessarily care about the sack. Of course, you want the tackle. You want the loss of yards, the loss of downs, of course. But just getting them off schedule, getting them off timing, making the quarterback think, hitting him, those are almost as effective as the sack is. And so the fact that they did that and they put that on film and Arkansas, look, the one weakness that we saw with Arkansas in their first game is that offensive line. The offensive tackles looked pretty dreadful. Their head coach has already said that they're on short leases. He's not going to be, look, if I'm Lance Holdsclaw, my goal is to get the starter pulled because he can't perform. And so all of a sudden Arkansas has got to get ready to handle, to your point, blitzing, stunts and twists, different types of looks in terms of what they're doing with the linebackers, what they're doing with the D line, where they're bringing the pressure from. They're running those three safety looks that they were doing pretty much all game on Thursday. And so I really loved what Swann was doing with that to give them something to think about and prepare for. And I think it complicated things for Arkansas. Now, better athletes, bigger, stronger guys, Utah absolutely has to execute. And so, I mean, it's putting things on film is only half the battle, but I think it's a good start.
2: Yeah. I think when you're talking about blitzing, you're talking about bringing pressure. There's a couple very different ways that you're trying to affect the offense, right? There's one where you have a quarterback who maybe isn't mobile, who you want to get to, you want to get home. You want to cause those havoc plays, get his back arm right when he's throwing the ball, get some sack fumbles and get some chaos. And then there's also sometimes when there's a mobile quarterback, we talked to Morgan about this during the week, you also want to provide him with and show him a lot of different angles, a lot of different looks, so that he's not, you know, ready to just roll out of the pocket and gain 6 yards on a run when the pass isn't there. You show him a bunch of different things at the line of scrimmage, and he's going to hesitate when he pulls that ball down and tries to run. And against Arkansas, KJ Jackson is a capable runner. He's an athletic kid.

0: Yep.
1: But he loves to stand in the pocket. Yep. He's much more comfortable than a lot of quarterbacks with his skill set at just waiting it out. Maybe even some happy feet in the pocket where he's jumping around, he's sticking in the pocket rather than just first sign of pressure, I'm out of here, right? So it's going to be interesting to see how Utah applies pressure to KJ Jackson when he is the first thing I mentioned, which is a mobile quarterback who, you know, you want to show angles and show different looks at, but he also is more than capable and more than willing to just sit back there, let the play develop, let things develop downfield and try to hit you with the vertical stuff and hope that you don't get home.
2: Well, and the other thing is, like, a lot of the blitzing and a lot of the pressure just came from the four guys up front and the linebackers.
1: Right.
2: We know that Utah has a lot of exotic blitzes for the safeties. Occasionally, you might even see a corner blitz come out of a defense at Utah. I think probably Rabbit Evans' fumble recovery is the only time that I would think that and Nate Tillman's sack that he missed. Those are probably the only two safety blitzes they had the entire night. So we know that there's those other things that are in the Rolodex. So what exotic blitz did Colton not show,
1: right,
2: I think, is the other thing. Because if it's not on film right now, like, we know that this is, like, the same defense that Morgan ran. But Morgan said before the season, like, I'm giving Colton the reins. Like, if he wants to tweak it, if he wants to change things, he can. So how do we know that there's not more packages or more blitz situational, like, plays and stuff that we haven't seen before?
1: And you mentioned the Tillman, the Rabbit Evans plays. It also has to make you confident when the two times that he did send a DB, it resulted in plays. Obviously, the sack didn't come to fruition, but he was there. He was in position. Resulted in plays in the backfield for your defense, right? So that's another thing, is when to blitz and when to bring guys off the edge or from the defensive backfield. That's something that a seasoned defensive coordinator sometimes struggled with. And Colton Swann is really good with it in week one. All right.
0: Agreed. Totally. Well, one other thing I did want to bring up on that point to both of your points is the fact that, look, this is KJ Jackson's third start career. I think it's his first road start. And so the more that you're giving him
1: not ideal
0: to think about, the better off it is. New offense, like, this is about making him as uncomfortable. Because really, this game, when I look at it, this is KJ versus Devin,
1: right?
0: Which guy is going to execute? Which guy is going to make the play when they need to? And KJ, I think, he's playing behind the eight ball right now.
1: We're going to take a break. We're going to come back with one more quick segment with the Ute Zone folks before I set them loose. Zach Moss still to come. Morgan Scalley's press conference still to come. Availability report, predictions for the game, all of that still to come on the Utes Game Day pregame show. I am Porter Larson, and we're here with you until, let's call it about 6:15. We'll hand it over to Bill Riley, Stevenson Sylvester, and Zach Moss for the call of number 20 Utah, welcoming in the Arkansas Razorbacks right here on Utah's number one sports talk. It's ESPN 700, 92.1 FM.
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1: 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I am Porter Larson, your host, each and every week here on a game day. We kick off about 4 hours before kick, hand it over to the voice of the Utes about 2 hours before kick, and then bring you coverage all game night long, including post-game interviews and more. James Peterson back behind the glass engineering it all, and in studio with me at the moment, our friends from Ute Zone. We talked a lot about the defense in that last segment. I want to flip over to the offensive side of the football. Clearly, they were proficient last week. Put up 60-plus points. You put up 600-plus yards, the most yards in a game for a Utah team since 2022 against Colorado. We remember that. It looked pretty good that week. I struggled finding, not necessarily an identity, because it seems like similar to last year. The identity is it's Devin Dampier, it's Wayshon Parker. Yes, it's Bird Ficklin, and it's kind of a bunch of Swiss Army knife guys that do a bunch. Now you've added what I think is a pretty solid wide receiver room to Utah's offense. The big question mark coming into the year was the offensive line. I think they looked good against Idaho, not necessarily complete. Does that resonate with you? Because I think there's still some question marks, not only about who we have starting and who we're going to see and who is healthy. But there were also times during the game where Idaho got more penetration than you would have liked. Devin Dampier was taking a few hits. They looked good, but not all the way there.
0: Absolutely agree with that one. And look, Keith Olsen was missing last week. I would not be surprised at all if he rolls out this week as the starting right guard, which they'll flip Toa Moei back to left guard if that's the case. I thought Zaire Williams played especially well at left tackle.
1: He did look really good.
0: Exceptional in the pass pro. I think there's some things he needs to do from a run blocking perspective. But yeah, they looked fine. And fine is going to be good enough for this offense with the playmakers that they have. The one area of concern, especially when it comes to this game in particular, look, the best team or the best player on Arkansas is Quincy Rhodes Jr. Now, I know that he was hurt last week and we don't know what his status is, but he is arguably the best pass rusher Utah will face this year. He's absolutely an NFL caliber guy.
1: He's not only good, he's going to be good on Sundays.
0: Oh, 100%. He's legit. Yeah, and he's going to be lining up against probably Cedric Jefferson, especially if we don't see Ike Garcia this week. And Ced had a decent game, was better in the run block than he was in the pass block. But Ced's got his work cut out for him if he's going up against Quincy, and he's got to win those battles. And that could throw a monkey wrench in the works for Utah. And so that's the main area I'd be concerned with this game. But yeah, this is a game for this Utah. Look, this Utah offensive line all spring, all fall, all they heard was, you know, you're completely revamped. All these NFL guys have left. You're not going to be any good. This is the put up or shut up week for them to prove it. I know that they've got chips on their shoulders. I know that they don't love the narrative that's out there. And now it's time for them to be able to establish a new one. They've got to do it on the field, and it has to happen today.
1: I was going to say, today's a good litmus test for this offensive line, not because Arkansas is like – you mentioned they've got a couple of guys, Quincy Rhodes, of course, the standout there, who is going to be playing on Sundays if you know, there's no unexpected injuries and such. But it's also a defense that they run this 3-3-5 usually, but what they do is they also mix it up with an even man front, right? So sometimes it looks like a 4-2-5. One of those guys is usually dropping, or one of the linebackers is actually the guy that's going to be rushing. They're usually bringing four, but a lot of times it starts with a three-man front. It's going to look a little weird for the offensive line to start with. Sammy, how does that provide a good litmus test for a young unit who, again, may look a little different than we saw last week?
2: Well, I also, going back to Dan's point, like Alex Harrison did not have statistically and like according to PFF the greatest game.
1: Uh-huh.
2: But you got to remember he had Roger Alderman starting next to him, and Roger, to all of his credit and his benefit, like, he's going to be a really good offensive lineman when his time comes. I think that Alex was trying to overcompensate at times because of Roger being next to him. Whereas with Keith back out there, we've talked about it a lot over on Ute Zone that the four starters from Zeroway to Keith have been the backups for the last, what, two?
0: 3 years.
2: Three years. Like, yeah. The last 3 years. So they all know how to react with each other, and how, what if one does this, how are they going to react? Like, they know how to play off each other. I think with Keith back out there should help Alex, which I think should steady this offensive line. But back to your point about the different fronts, it's situational football. Guys need to be aware of who their assignment is, where their gap is, all those types of things. Like, it's just, it sounds stupid, but it's basic football. Like, just be aware. And like, I didn't lose sleep last night because of this defensive line. Like, Quincy Rhodes, yeah, he's a really good player. He didn't play most of the game last week versus North Alabama. That's banged up.
1: Yeah, that's the question with him.
2: Their entire team played the entire game versus North Alabama. Utah's starters played maybe a quarter and a half, maybe two, if you're feeling generous with certain guys. Mm-hmm. How are they going to be rested versus what Arkansas brings? I know you and I have talked about it. Like, I'm more excited about to see what happens on the outside with Braden Pagan versus what I assume is going to be Joker Johnson.
1: I was going to say, you aren't super confident with Arkansas's defensive backfield.
2: No, I'm
1: not. We talked about this off air, but for the listeners, I don't think they bracket coverage Pagan. I don't know that he's necessarily achieved that much attention yet, but I do assume that if they do go one-on-one a lot, they run a lot of cover three. Mm-hmm. My assumption is in that cover three, they're going to shade his side a little bit. And if they do, whoever is on the other side is going to have a lot of opportunities for plays down the field. I think it is something to watch on the outside.
2: Well, and like you and I, again, like we talked about off air, like, you might see Arkansas bring a safety down. Mm-hmm. And if they bring down a safety, it'll most likely be Kamori House. And again, I was not too impressed with, like, his film and stuff. Him and Joker Johnson both have had multiple years of not great PFF grades, meaning they're not winning their reps. They're not great after the catch. They've missed tackles.
1: That's where it seems they struggle the most. They're good in coverage. They're ready to make a play and then kind of break down at the point of attack.
2: Yeah.
1: Seems like that's a lot of the film study.
2: The sound tackling is not there. Like, it says it, like, PFF said they only missed, like, five or six tackles last week. But like, when you go back and rewatch it, like, North Alabama's biggest play was a 75-yard reception, and their wide receiver won, the Lions. He just did a little stutter step and a little juke, and the Arkansas corner just went flying. And it was a 75-yard reception because he just was gone. And then if the safety doesn't like come out of nowhere and push him out of bounds.
1: Yeah, Alabama's not in town. I know it's been 18 years, but Alabama's not scheduling an away game out here.
2: North Alabama, Alabama, same state, different colors. Like
1: they want nothing to do with a road game in Salt Lake City. No, I can tell you that. Not that that Utah would like beat Alabama. I'm just saying what we saw 18 years ago is still like probably prescient on their minds.
2: Nick Saban still has nightmares.
1: Scheduling the games, and they don't travel west ever.
2: No.
1: The first time that they do is not going to be a game scheduled against Utah. That would be funny though. Utah's run game. Wayshon Parker looked the part last week. He went from last year, you know, he was the bell cow as the season went along, but there was more question marks early in the year. There was at times, you know, maybe a thought that he hadn't taken some things seriously in the off season, and you know, he gained some weight. He has talked about this as well. This year, you can tell he is focused on his physical attributes, and he has learned how to play the position of running back a little bit. He's a little more patient behind the line. When the hole is there, he hits it hard. He runs with force, and he is starting to look like a guy who might get looks at the next level, right?
2: I mean, Morgan Scalley said that NFL scouts are coming in to watch him because of just what he is. Like, complete back. Running, he can run the ball, he can catch the ball, he's good in pass protection. He will do anything.
0: Yeah, he'll knock you on your duff as he's blocking. I wrote a lot about Wayshon actually this week, and a couple of things. Number one is, he only has four games in his Utah career where he's had more than 15 touches,
1: right,
0: and only one game where he's had 20 touches. I think this is the Wayshon Parker game, and I think that they're going to look for ways to get him established, not only on the ground, but in the passing game, and he's going to break out. He's going to break a couple long ones this one. I think that there is an argument that he's the best player on the roster in terms of most complete, most talented. And certainly he is a guy that absolutely looks like an NFL running back right now. And once again, he's got to prove it, but there's opportunity for him. And the fact that he almost had 1,000 yards last year and averaged, I think, 12 touches a game.
1: Right.
0: I mean, it's, his efficiency is insane. And to Sammy's point, the fact he's so good in pass pro, he's so good out of the backfield as a receiver. And, you know, you were talking about if they're playing the cover three and they're shading, you know, that swing pass is going to be open. You know, if there are different routes that they can run out of the backfield, and Wayshon can execute on those as good as anybody, as good as any wide receiver. And there is absolute opportunity for him to make a splash and make an impact and get himself on SportsCenter tonight.
1: We saw a lot of creativity from Jason Beck last year. I was curious to see what that would look like when a new offensive coordinator comes in with, for the most part, the same semblance of talent. JJ Buchanan's gone. But for the most part, Utah brings back most of the skill position guys. Kevin McGivin looked to be just as creative, just as willing to use all of his Swiss Army knife guys in different ways as Jason Beck was. That to me, Sammy, is super exciting because I loved what I saw from Jason in that regard last year. And we saw it in week one. What we can expect from a Kevin McGivin offense?
2: I'm going to push back and I'm going to say this offense is probably more creative.
1: A lot of people were like, is it the same? No, it's actually quite a bit different.
2: Yeah.
1: Like it looks the same sometimes, but the pre-snap stuff is very different.
2: Mm-hmm.
1: A lot of the motion stuff is very different, but he's still doing a lot of funny things. That's where it looks similar, is there's a lot of funny business in the backfield. There's a lot of, like, I think they're trying to distract the linebackers. They're trying to confuse people. And then a lot of time, we mentioned it earlier, they had that four backfield set with the four running backs. Two of them are quarterbacks / running backs. And then they just ran it up the middle. Mm-hmm. There's a lot of that kind of thing that they're putting on tape now, but can use in a whole bunch of different ways later.
2: Well, the route concepts are a lot different this year.
1: That is true.
2: They're a lot more complex and they're a lot more intriguing than they were last year. I think that's the one knock I have on Beck, is his route concepts are not great.
1: They're not great. Jason Beck's offense is really, really intriguing. It's just right at the line of scrimmage and 5 yards and out, right?
11: Right. Mm-hmm.
1: Kevin McGivens offense brings a lot more verticality and a lot more down the field, up the seams, that Jason Beck's offense just didn't, as we're seeing with Michigan.
2: Well, there was last week, there was that one drive where it was like, deep shot, deep shot, deep shot. We're just going to keep doing it until it works. Yep. You would have never seen that last year. Like, and that, I know people are like, yeah, it's because Devin can't throw the deep ball. Well, I mean, also he's playing on one ankle and a sports hernia by midway through the season.
1: That is the, and I'll talk about this with Zach Moss. We get him on the show in a moment. That is one area of Devin's game that could see some improvement, but at the same time, there are ways to cover that up. If you're an offensive coordinator who just gets those guys open, right? Yeah. If Noah Benny's wide open down the field,
2: throw it to him. Yeah,
1: you can toss it up. You can let it float a little bit. Mm-hmm. Now, when it comes down to trying to win a Big 12 championship, there are going to be times where Devin has to zip it down there and step into his throws a little bit better and get the ball 20-plus yards down the field without it fluttering, right? Because a lot of those are turnover-worthy plays. Braden Pagan's going to cover up a lot of it. You're not going to have to do much of it, but at some point in the year, that is going to have to be something that Devin Dampier at some point and probably in big moments has to convert on.
2: Oh, 100%.
0: And we'll have to see it tonight. And you were talking about the route concepts, and I totally agree with that. I also think that they've got guys that are more capable. The simplest one is, and I've been talking about it all week, that whip route that Pagan ran to score the touchdown.
1: Ankle breaker.
0: That was, put him on skates. Absolute textbook NFL worthy route. Yep. And he's not the only guy that can do that. Like the footwork that we're seeing out of these guys as they're getting in and out of their breaks is as good as I've seen in at least a decade. You know, they've got more than one guy that I think can be special. And so that's going to help a lot. And but to your point, like Devin's going to have to be the guy that can get it down the field 15, 20, 25 yards. And he's got enough receivers that are not only proficient and solid in their routes, but they're smart in reading defenses. They're smart in understanding what the scheme is and what they're trying to accomplish, that I think that there's a real opportunity. And once again, tonight, where we have an opponent that's not just going to roll over and big bodies, fast bodies, they may not be the best SEC team in the world, but they're talented football players. And so tonight's a great opportunity for them to showcase that and to really build confidence as they roll into the rest of the schedule.
2: Well, and you're seeing, like, I think on that point, all the offseason work that Devin did with these wide receivers, I think at least is showing a little bit.
1: Yeah.
2: Because Braden said in his scrum this week, he said, yeah, Devin gave me a little motion down low, and I switched it to the whip route, and that worked. So it's like, that I think is something that also we're starting to see. Like, we've heard McGivens say it. We've heard Gundy say it. We've heard a lot of these coaches and a lot of these players say that trip to Arizona they made this offseason is doing magic and doing wonders for this team. And so that's something I think we're already seeing.
1: You can certainly tell that he spent time, Devin, with these wide receivers. And I do think that he's got a little room for improvement, deep balls down the field. I think that critique is warranted, but it's also something that he is more than capable of improving on, and also doesn't need to be the best in the world at that. That's not part of Utah's game right now. It doesn't always have to be. All right. Which one of you is going to plug Ute Zone?
2: I'll let Dan do it. He's better than I am.
0: Look, Ute Zone, largest online community of Utah fans. 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For an annual subscription. So come
1: Until
0: on
1: when?
0: And join us.
1: When does that end?
0: Like Sunday. So jump on now.
1: All right, guys. Dan Sorensen, Sammy Mora of Ute Zone. 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Thanks for stopping by.
2: Thanks, Porter.
0: Thanks for having us.
1: Back on the other side, guess who it is? The top running back in Utah football history by just about all accounts. He is Zach Moss, the new sideline reporter for our radio broadcast. He joins the pregame show on the other side right here on Utah's number one sports talk, in your home of the Utes for 75 years. 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
1: 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Last week, Morgan Scali made his debut as the head coach at Rice-Eccles Stadium, but not the only debut up on the hill last week on Thursday. Zach Moss. Now, to be clear, Zach Moss has been in Rice-Eccles Stadium before. In fact, he's run for more yards and more touchdowns than anyone to ever do it. But his first time on the radio crew. Zemo joins the pregame show now. Zach, how's it going, my friend?
19: Oh, good, my man. How you doing?
1: Doing well. Doing well. Let's start there. Your first go on the radio side. You've been, I mean, pretty much since you were a player and shortly after, all the way through your NFL career, you've been joining this station and joining me on my shows, doing plenty of radio spots. But doing it during a live game broadcast is a little different. How'd your first go round, Phil?
19: Yeah, definitely different. You know, but it's at the end of the day, it's, you know, you're talking ball, talking experiences, and trying to lend a great insight to all the listeners. So, you know, it went very well, in my opinion. You know, now that I kind of understand the ropes a little bit, right, it's always something you can learn each outing. So I think that's the cool thing is, you know, not just going to the games now, but getting the opportunity to, you know, go and see it from a different perspective and things of that nature. So, you know, it was fun and got another chance tonight.
1: The sideline thing's always a little interesting. You never know when they're going to throw to you. You never know when to, you know, try to give some information or some insight. Did Bill let you talk enough? Did you get enough carries on Thursday night? I'll say that.
19: That's a good way to put it, Dieter. Yeah, I think I did. Honestly, you know, I think you know, Bill Sly's been very, very helpful. And, you know, making it a very easy transition for myself. You know, obviously a lot of people have been able just to give me nice little quick notes and tips and things of that nature that, you know, I can put my own signature on and things like that. So, you know, I thought it was enough, you know, for the type of game it was, right? You know, it was a big blowout game, and it was the first time we were seeing a lot of stuff from the offense and all these guys doing their thing for the first time, essentially. But, you know, it was definitely a great experience. You know, the atmosphere was beautiful, and it was just good to be back in Rice Eccles.
1: And obviously, you'll ease into it. You'll, you know, get used to it as far as the timing and the radio side of things go. But I mean, you have as much or as unique a perspective as anyone on Utah football, on just playing the game. You know, offensive line stuff, running back stuff, all over the map. You can give some pretty interesting insights. So it's been fun to listen to you, and yeah, looking forward to hearing more of it. Now, what we saw on the field last Thursday was, I think, pretty good for Utah, right? I mean, there are things that we can nitpick on, and we'll do that as the interview goes along. But for the most part, you show up like that, you put that many points on the board, you limit the opposing team offensively. You got to feel pretty good about what Morgan Scally did in his first game at Rice Eccles.
19: Yeah, you know, I thought it was a very, very good showing. You know, Bill hit something on the head, you know, after the game, where it was like, you know, he pretty much said, like, you know, we showed a lot, but we didn't show nothing. Right? Like,
1: right.
19: Obviously, getting the privilege to go to practice and seeing the different formations, seeing different players doing different things, whatever it may be, right? You know, they showcase certain things with a lot of different formations and a lot of different players at different spots, right? I mean, first game of the year, you get to see Dampier throw a ball to Ficklin and Ficklin throw the ball down the field. Now, it wasn't completed, but, you know, you put that on film, that is very, very tricky for the first game versus an opponent where you technically didn't need to do anything when it comes to tricky plays. You know, I was impressed with how many formations they were able to get to, right, and to back up that with the different formations. You know, they had one or two penalties, I believe Coach Scally told me as well, right? Like, they think that you can go into that many different formations with a new, brand-new offensive coordinator and come out of the game with pretty much no pre-snap penalties in your first outing, right? Your first outing was spectacular football, clean football, just to see, right? And it was, you know, that you give a lot of credit to McGivens and the offensive guys to just getting those guys ready and being ready to go. And that was probably the best thing I saw from the game, right? No matter the touchdowns and the deep shots that we got to see and Parker making splash plays all around the field and things of that nature, it was just how clean the operation was for the first game with a new offensive coordinator, because that's really, really hard to do.
1: Yeah, I think that was a big point of emphasis going in. And of course, Utah played up to par when it comes to that, right? Just really clean football outside of one Mono Carvalho punt situation where, let's be honest, Utes were kind of gifted one on that one. Outside of that, Utah played a really clean football game, and I think that's it's always a really a positive thing to see in week one. Since we have you on the line, let's start in the running back room. LaMarcus Bell led the way yardage-wise. He had 7 carries for 89 yards and a tutty. Wayshon Parker, 12 carries, 72 yards and a score, plus 2 scores through the air. He had 3 catches for 23 yards there. Let's talk about Wayshon a little bit. Last year, obviously, he kind of supplanted himself as the lead back midway through the year or so. This year, though, Zach, he looks to have taken a step, both physically and mentally, playing the running back position to a point where, despite having what looks like a really deep running back room, there is no question about who is the bell cow. It's that guy, Wayshon Parker, and maybe a guy that may get some looks at the next level, no?
19: Yeah, no, he's, you can tell in his mindset, right? I think, you know, I've talked about it a decent amount this offseason. You know, and he's been vocal about it, right? Which is always great to see a player take the ownership of wanting to get better and putting the pressure on himself, not just internally, but externally as well, and doing it in the media fashion. You know, yeah, but he definitely, you know, at the beginning of the year last year, we didn't know who the guy was going to be, right? No one really had stood out to the coaches. So it was pretty much a running back by committee, right? And, you know, halfway through the year, you know, like you said, he made sure that we all knew he was going to be RB1 and he was going to be the future of that position. And, you know, he obviously wasn't in probably the greatest shape that he might have wanted to be in last year and things of that nature, but he took it upon himself to come out of that sophomore year, going into his junior year and understanding what's in front of him, right? Like you said, opportunity to go to the next level, right? It's the junior year is the big, big year where you want to do everything you can to, you know, hopefully put yourself in position to even think about that at the end of the year. And you can tell from, you know, how he's prepared, how he's worked out, how he's trained, all the different things that he needed to do, right? He's been able to do it. He's clearly the leader, right? Not just the bell cow back, right? But just also a leader on that offense and an engine that they had to take seriously from how he played from the end of the last year. And obviously, you know, just because you play a certain way in the last year, right, you got to continue to do that now, right, in the offseason, in spring ball, go through winter conditioning, all the different things, right, before you even get a chance to come back to the fall. So it's been great to see him do those things. And, you know, now he doesn't have to worry probably about asking for carries, right? I think he's going to be able to get those things because he's worked his tail off. And, you know, he's an explosive player. You know, so I'm looking forward to seeing what he can do for this team and how far they can go with him being the lead guy.
1: Yeah, he's going to get his touches, whether that's through the air or on the ground. I think Wayshon is proven to be a back that is worth getting into that rhythm and using as your lead back. But, Zach, that's a deep room. I'm not sure that Utah or folks around the program were necessarily expecting that over the course of the last couple of years, right? It was a question of who was going to come in as the second fiddle. But Utah looks to have quite a few options. LaMarcus Bell, Stevie Chavez-Soto, Daniel Bray, Matiaku Helu. And that's not even considering the fact that there's a bunch of guys that you can use as backs that maybe aren't listed or usually playing backs, right? With Devin obviously being a dual threat guy, Bert Ficklin, Hunter Andrews. You could throw Nate Johnson back there. Hell, hand the ball off to Semi Tuilagi. Let me see that one a couple of times, right? Like, there's just so many capabilities in that backfield and so many options in that backfield. That's got to be a really, really good privilege for Mac G, Kevin McGivin.
19: Yeah, that's a huge privilege. When you got at least 4 guys, right? At least 4 guys. Usually, you know, RB room, you got 2 that you truly believe can go in and do a lot of different things for you, right? But they got 4 guys that all do something very different, but at the same time are very similar in their skill sets to some degree, right? And I think, you know, obviously that comes down to, you know, every guy that got in the game at the running back position last week, you know, showed exactly what they could do, right? Showed exactly what they can do. Each one had a nice signature play in that game, right, where that only builds confidence going forward, right? These guys, you know, talk about the leadership with Wayshon, right? You know, I saw him on the sideline, and he was super happy for each and every one of those guys, right? He talked about it in the press conference, right? Just happy that these guys got in there and were able to go out there and showcase their talents. But, you know, that also goes to the coaching, right? So Coach Mark getting those guys ready, getting those guys in the film room, getting those guys being in the film room themselves, right? Because that doesn't just happen without some, you know, self things that you got to do there as well. So, you know, they're in a good spot, right? You know, never want to over analyze one game versus a certain type of opponent, right? So looking forward to these guys having another opportunity tonight to get it done. Whenever the number gets called, right? Because you never know. Maybe it's 3-4 carries. Maybe it's just a blocking assignment, right? But they can't be a drop off. And you know, last week there was definitely no drop off. But the opponent this week, tonight, you know, definitely raises the bar a little bit here.
1: Yeah, absolutely. Obviously, a different opponent. Arkansas, not necessarily expected to compete in the SEC or be in the conversation late in the year, but it's just a different level of recruit, a different level of size and physicality, a different level of just talent on the field for Utah, and definitely a better test, a better litmus test for where they sit as of right now in mid-September. At quarterback, obviously, Devin Dampier is the guy. He was good in week one, 13 of 18, 3 touchdowns, had some success on the ground as well. And then Bird Ficklin came in and gave him some breaths every once in a while, 4 of 8, 93 yards, and 2 touchdowns of his own. How do you feel about Utah's quarterback dynamic going forward, knowing that while Devin is the guy, they're going to get Bird Ficklin involved, and they're going to get him involved in multiple different ways? How do you see that playing out through the course of the season? And again, differently probably against a step up in competition.
19: Yeah. I mean, you know, first, you know, that's great coaching, right? Being able to get another guy who can also, he's really just a really good athlete, right? Now he's a quarterback, but he's a really good athlete, right? I got a chance to see him last week. You know, first time I've pretty much seen him since last year, and he's bulked up, right? He's put on some weight. He's put on some good size, right, where he's still elusive and still has that speed that made him really dynamic last year. You know, but that gives them another weapon. And I love it because, you know, you got to think about, you know, all the NIL stuff, right? That's just where we're at, right? So you have to think about the NIL stuff and still allowing this guy to play, knowing he's not going to be QB1 this year. Right, that only continues to keep him fresh, keep him playing, keep him in the games, right, in the game. So where next year when he takes over at the helm and he's QB1, right, there's not a lot of things he hasn't seen, right, getting him in these games right now and not treating him like a true QB2. But that goes to just how dynamic of an athlete he is, right, the fact that he can get into games, line up at running back, right. I'm sure we're going to see him in the slot, right, who Lord knows, we might even see him catch a pass 15, 20 yards down the field, right? And like I said, he can really do these different things. So, you know, a lot of coaches won't do that. You know, and at the same time, a lot of coaches don't have that luxury of having two quarterbacks that can both do that, right? You can literally put Dampier at the running back spot or the slot and give him a ball and let him get in space and make guys miss. They both been able to do that over the course of their careers. So, you know, having both of those guys, it's just hard to scout, right? Like when you get into these practices, right, and you get into and the other team has to scout, right? Like, you know, I've played against Lamar Jackson, and that's really, really hard to scout a guy that can do what he can do. And these guys obviously aren't Lamar Jackson, but they have definitely similar skill sets. And when you have two of them that you have to prepare for, and sometimes two of them at the same time, that can give defenses headaches that – you know, they just really won't see from week to week.
1: On the pass catching side, Utah completed passes to 8 different players over the course of the game last week. Braden Pagan led the way, 81 yards on 5 catches. He had a score. Obviously, Wayshon Parker, we talked about already. Larry Simmons, Creed Whittemore, Ricky Johnson, Mono Carvalho all got involved. And then the tight ends, Hunter Andrews and Noah Benny, each found the end zone. They spread it around a lot. two different guys throughout throughout the game against Idaho. I suspect that's what we're going to see with Kevin McGivin. He really likes to spread it around and spread the love with the wide receivers. I think a lot of folks came in expecting, you know, that number one guy probably is going to be Braden Pagan, and he looked the part in week one. And a lot of folks maybe expected Utah to have a 1,000-yard receiver this year because you brought in talent from across the country that is produced at other stops. I'm not so sure that's the case this year, Zach, but I don't think that's a problem because of how effective they are spreading the ball around and how many options they have as well.
19: Yeah, they have a ton of options at the receiver spot, right? We talked about it all offseason about, you know, how much we heard about the depth at that position and how it's, you know, clearly probably the best receiver depth we've had in years. You know, obviously I think Pagan is, you know, wide receiver one. And, you know, I do think he's still able to potentially get those 1,000 yards, you know, because at some point, you know, spreading the ball, every game you're not going to be able to do that, right? Every game you're not going to be able to come into the game and eight different receivers have at least one catch, right? That's going to be really, really hard to do. And in those games where we get into those big games, those tight games, right, your big players, your star players, the guys you lean on, your leaders, right, are going to have to show up and have – some of those big performances that can catapult you over the top, right? So, you know, from that standpoint, for me, I think Pagan, you know, he's a guy that we saw him do a jet sweep last week. We saw him run a whip route as a big receiver and have the separation. We saw him catch balls down the field, right? So, you know, if he's able to just, you know, maybe it's 6-7 catches a game, right? But you're talking about, you know, two deep shots and he's coming down with them, right? You know, that's 100-plus yards, 115, 120, right, before you even know it, before you even look up. And he's still able to spread the ball around, right? He's talked about Dampier being 13 for 18, right? He's going to definitely throw the ball a little bit more when he's getting all four quarters of the game. So, you know, I think the chance is there, right? It's a great – it's another thing that they have so much depth at the receiver spot, just like the running back spot. And, you know, Pagan, I think, is definitely going to be receiver one from the yardage and the catches and the targets and things of that nature. But, you know, these other guys are definitely explosive as well. I loved last week how we saw, you know, the deep shots. You know, they weren't really – I think we had two or three that were completed. But the fact that we took shots, right, you know, we didn't really see that last year. So being able to see that in week one – the way we did, you know, that made me really excited to see what these guys can do. You know, like I said, they got a chance to do it tonight. That's the great thing about football.
1: Yeah, he's going to get plenty of looks throughout the year, whether that's from Devin or from Bert Ficklin. They both kind of used him as a little bit of a safety valve, I think, through a lot of camp. And I think you saw that in week one a little bit. While we're talking throw game, the one thing, and I'm going to harp on this a bit because I think that while it hasn't affected Utah yet, I think it will as Big 12 play and as the competition ramps up. With Devin Dampier, clearly a dynamic athlete, he's really good at the short and intermediary game. The one area of his game where I would like to see some development and see some improvement is down the field, the vertical stuff, because at certain times, Zach, it looks like Devin is just throwing a 50-50 ball on some of the deep throws, right? And fine, for Braden Pagan, that's you go up and get it. But there are opportunities for Utah in the offense to get vertical that they are not capitalizing on because sometimes Dev just kind of floats it out there. I'd like to see a little bit more zip on the ball on some of those deep throws. Last year, it was noticeable, but I also attributed a lot of it to him not having a plant leg, not having an ankle to step into his throws. But I'm still seeing it a little bit this year where sometimes he's zipping it off his back foot or just floating the ball out there on some of the deep throws on the field from the sideline. Are you seeing that? Have you seen that a little bit in camp where, and again, we're nitpicking. Devin looked awesome in week one, but where can you see some improvement in that area if you're seeing the same thing I am?
19: No, I definitely saw the same thing. You know, I think it was the two deep shots that we didn't complete where he threw. Now, one, he had pressure, and that was okay, right? And I saw that, and I was like, okay, he got some pressure there. But the next play, we threw, I want to say, a fade route up the seam to Pagan, and he launched it off of his back foot, right? And he just didn't get any real power on that ball. And it kind of, you know, Pagan's a big receiver, so you just want to get the ball out in front, right? And then hit the DB in the back. I think he drew a penalty. But, you know, that's the type of plays where, you know, if he can step into his throws a little bit more and, you know, I'm pretty sure, you know, in practice, it's really easy to, you know, operate and step into throws and things of that nature, right? But then when you get into those games, right, you have to really continue to lock in and focus, play in and play out, right, and chop those plays up and be in the moment. And sometimes he just gets away, right, from just doing the things that he needs to do to have those successful throws downfield because, you know, we didn't have a lot of space with the deep shot that we did take. It wasn't a lot of separation downfield, right? So you really have to be accurate. You really have to be pinpoint on the type of throws you're throwing. And, you know, a lot of times if you just throw it back off your back foot, you know, that's one of the cardinal sins of a quarterback. And, you know, he has to definitely get better at that. So hopefully we see some more of that tonight where he's focusing on that. And I guarantee you we'll see some of those receptions come to our targets down there.
1: And I'm sure if I am seeing it and if you're seeing it, I can guarantee Morgan Scally is, and that's something I'm sure they have gone over during film and during practice. So just something I'm going to keep an eye on. Obviously, we'll make sure that Devin's healthy and he has that plant leg, but it's also just being confident in your pocket, being confident in your O-line in front of you, and hopefully a little bit of market improvement there from Devin. And honestly, if he does that, his game is rounded out in a really, really clean way. So we'll keep eyes on that. Speaking of the offensive lines, speaking of his pocket, how do you think that they performed in week one? A couple of different mix and matches of the lineup we saw from the offensive line. There were times when I think Idaho got a little bit more penetration than Utah would have liked, but all in all, I think a pretty good performance from that unit in week one.
19: Yeah, I think it was very solid from those guys. You know, like I talked about earlier, you know, they didn't have any pre-snap penalties, right? So you talk about communication, you talk about things like that, and a lot of these guys being first-time starters and, you know, the offensive line as a group, right? You really want to perform as one, right? It's almost like one big muscle moving. So not seeing any holding calls, not seeing any things like that consistently was a beautiful, beautiful sight. Now, like you said, you know, there were some TFLs where some guys got beat, you know, shooting short yardage stuff in the red zone happened as well. But, you know, outside of that, you know, I thought those guys did a good job. You know, one thing I saw that I would love to see, you know, that I'm pretty sure was probably talked about and hopefully get it improved. But tonight, talking about better talent up front is, you know, the interior run game, right? We didn't see a lot of big runs or, you know, moving that defensive line for Idaho, you know, down the field, getting them off the LOS in the inside runs. We saw a lot of great things on the outside edges and things of that nature and getting those guys outside and springing runs from that standpoint. So hopefully, you know, that was a big emphasis this week, hopefully. And, you know, that's something I saw that, you know, I was overall happy, right? You know, we didn't give up a sack, right? That was a big thing where I didn't see, you know, we didn't give up any sacks. So, you know, overall, the line did really good. And it's kind of a nitpick thing here a little bit as well. But, you know, that interior run game is something that had us going a lot last year. And tonight, you know, with a much, much better talent pool of guys over at Arkansas, right? You know, we're going to see that tested for sure.
1: And the defense is going to be tested a little bit differently this week as well. Last week, though, 225 yards, less than 4 yards per play. They looked really good. The one thing that kind of stood out to me, and I'll say kind of surprised me, I assumed against Idaho and in week one, especially week one under a new coordinator, we were going to see a pretty base defense. We weren't going to see anything crazy. But Colton Swan not only brought a lot of pressure, but he also brought a lot of stunts. He brought a lot of, you know, spins and change-ups on the defensive front before the snap. It looked a lot like a Morgan Scally defense, and maybe with a little bit more blitzing than we're used to. What were your thoughts on the defense and how Colton Swan approached the game plan in his first go-round?
19: Yeah, I mean, I loved what Coach Swan did with that defense, right? I think, you know, not knowing exactly what we have up front, you know, you have to bring some blitzes, right? You want to test out some things and see what works, right, obviously, as well. And I think last week they did a really good job outside of that one long possession by Idaho where they ended up putting the ball in the end zone. You know, they snapped back and responded very, very well after that score. So I loved exactly what he did. You know, I think, you know, Arkansas has a dual threat quarterback that's able to move out of the pocket a little bit as well. So he can move. And, you know, that was the big thing for Idaho. We've had a history of struggling to some degree, right, with guys who are a little bit more mobile, who can extend plays. And, you know, one thing I was looking at last week was just how good the rush lanes were, right? No one was getting up the field, getting out of their gas, getting knocked out of their gas. We had edge containment, all those things that, you know, Idaho's quarterback had a really good week the week before our game where he was able to get out of the pocket. And he was, you know, 600-plus yard guy last season, and, you know, we pretty much had him bottled up. So that's another thing that we're going to have to do tonight. You know, Arkansas ran the ball almost 50 times versus North Alabama last week. Didn't have a lot of rush yards, right? But the commitment to the run game, right? Trying to control the clock, right? Things of that nature. So, you know, I'd love to see what Coach Swan has dialed up for tonight. You know, a lot of run blitzes and things of that nature, I'm assuming that we're going to see, right? Where you're just adding one guy.

0: got to get home in those blitzes, right? We didn't have a lot of blitz sacks, right? But it's just getting the guy off the spot, getting his eyes down to seeing the rush, right? And a lot of these guys aren't able to get their eyes back up and still see the routes. And, you know, it's a lot of different little pieces and the timing when the contestant comes to the pass game. But, you know, I love to see, you know, the guys definitely be up for the challenge tonight, right? This is the second SEC game in Rice Eccles in a while. So, you know, it's going to be a great atmosphere tonight. So I'm looking forward to that. And the guys definitely going to be ready for the challenge. It's a night game, baby. You got no choice.
1: I'll get you out of here after one more question. This one about the Arkansas Razorbacks. And from a running back perspective, I think Utah and Arkansas are going to be trying to establish the run. Arkansas runs this. It's, you know, it's a 3-3-5 usually, sometimes a 4-2-5. But what they're doing almost every play is trying to confuse you on which one it is at the snap, right? They end up with three men down up front, five defensive backs, but then they'll bring one of the linebackers up right at the snap to show a even man front, right? Or they'll show an even man front, and then one of those guys will drop at the snap, and they only have three up at the line of scrimmage. They're really trying to confuse the quarterback, confuse the offensive line on what that front looks like. For a running back, what is the adjustment to a defense like that, and what you know, what challenges does it pose for a Utah offense?
0: Well, the challenges, you know, definitely comes from the communication, right? I think you have to be able to communicate pre-snap and post-snap, right? You know, like you said, they're changing the picture on purpose, right? They don't want to just be able to line up in something, right? And that could be for a lot of different reasons, right? Maybe they don't believe they can just win up front with the guys they have, right? So they have to do some things to try to confuse you, and you make the mistake, and then they can capitalize off of that, you know, but it's the communication up front, which is definitely going to be challenged tonight, right, with our five offensive linemen. So they got another chance to work on that communication and see, you know, how well they are able to gel, right? Because, you know, you hit the wrong way, you go the wrong way, guy beats you, you don't know where he jumps at or whatever it may be, right? That's easily gets to get in the backfield for a TFL, which we saw Idaho just beat us up front a few times without all the pre-snap movement and post-snap movement. But for a running back, you know, I remember playing Wazoo, Washington State in 2017. You know, they did a lot of just funky stuff where they would move from pre-snap to post-snap, show you one thing and hit you with another thing. And, you know, I would love this. I can't wait to be out there tonight and see exactly, you know, the body types, right? I think the body types tell you a lot of the story as well for what type of defensive line Arkansas has, right? Just to see, you know, are these fast twitch guys? Are these guys getting upfield? Are they holding the gaps? Right. Are they reading? Are they just long speaking, trying to read and not really trying to give me movement? So for a running back, you know, that's another thing you have to look at, right, is, okay, what type of defensive line am I playing? If I'm playing against guys that like to shoot straight through the gaps, right, even though they do all the pre-snap, post-snap movement. But, you know, that's where you have to be patient, right? That's where your patience is really, really, really going to come in to key here, and talking to your offensive line and communicating with these guys, like right, wherever you're seeing back there as the runner, right? You definitely want to let the guys know that are doing the job for you, right? Getting these blocks going and things like that. You want them to, you know, have an idea of what you're feeling, what you kind of want them to do, and adjusting through the game as well. So, you know, the patience is going to be key. Wayshon definitely has some really good patience. So I think that's the main thing, is allowing your guys up front to do their job. But, you know, once you see exactly where the ball needs to be put, right, you got to go put it there, not too much dancing and things like that.
1: All right, Z, we'll set you loose. Appreciate your time as always. And we'll see you up on the sideline here in a couple hours. Thanks, dude.
0: Absolutely, my man. No problem.
1: That is Zach Moss, the Utes' all-time leading rusher in yards, in touchdowns. You go down the list. He owns a whole bunch of records up on the hill at the University of Utah. And he's kind enough to join this program each and every game week, and a friend of the station, and now a partner with the station. He's your youth sideline reporter, and we'll have his second go at it against Arkansas tonight as Utah and the Razorbacks kick off at 8:15. Back with more Utes Game Day on the other side, right here on Utah's number one sports talk and the home of the Utes for 75 years and counting. I'm Porter Larson, back with more right after this on ESPN 700 and 92.1 FM.
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0: Welcome back. Utes game day rolling along on a Saturday. Now evening here in Salt Lake City. Utah and Arkansas kicking off momentarily. Bill Riley, Stevenson Sylvester, and Zach Moss will take over from the VIP Smith's tailgate here in about 30 minutes. But first, a couple more segments here from the studio. 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Like I mentioned earlier, the Big 12 is going to give us actual availability reports as the season rolls along. Right now, we're kind of working with what we can find out during the course of the week. Daniel Bray last week got a concussion. He's expected to at least be available for Utah. I wouldn't be surprised if he's dressed, but maybe not thrown out there if they don't necessarily need him. Now, Keith Olsen, he was out last week and probably would have been the starter at right guard had he been available. He's expected to play. Isaac Garcia was probably, again, we're working on probablys here, especially with the offensive line, probably your sixth or seventh offensive lineman in the rotation. He was out last week, is available this week. So keep an eye on the offensive line. May see a few different looks once again in week two against Arkansas, although probably a bigger deal against Arkansas than it was against Idaho. All right. At his weekly press conference each and every week, up on the hill, it is Morgan Scalley.
8: After watching the film of the Idaho game, I think a question was asked that press conference, how did I feel about the defensive line? Really felt good about Carson Kafusi. I thought he played very well. Jai Moa did some really good things, and then I thought Lance Holtzclaw was all over the field, providing pressure. A lot of QB hits in that game, which is kind of what we're after, is making him throw off schedule, you know, making him uncomfortable. So there are definitely some things to clean up, but overall happy about the, you know, one holding penalty. Didn't quite mention the special teams. I thought Dylan Curtis was really good. Protection was good all night. Orion had one punt that he did a really nice job with that. So special teams really not too much of a factor, although Mata Carvalho probably got away with one, if we're going to be honest. So I did think that one, and the fact that he chased it down, and that's what I said, dude, if you're going to, you know, do something like that, don't chase it down if you're going to act. So anyway, probably got away with one there. But he also had a really nice return on another punt return. So we got Arkansas coming in this week, another SEC opponent. I think Florida was 2023. So second SEC opponent we will have faced in Rice-Eccles Stadium. Excited about that. And they're a quality opponent, and we'll get more in depth there. But with that, you know, any questions?
9: This is for Justin. Greg went on Thursday in all three phases of the game with the rare opportunity for the SEC coming to Rice-Eccles Stadium. How do you prepare the team for a sufficient upgrade in talent?
8: I would say the preparation doesn't change. You know, the preparation has to be the same. We know that we're going to see an upgrade in talent. Coach Silverfield, so much respect for him and what he's been able to do at Memphis since 2019 for the things that he's done. Guy's been coaching longer than I have, and, you know, very good coach, bringing with him a couple coordinators that are very well respected. Fun fact, too, Coach, their offensive coordinator, I think it's Cramsey, born on the same date as me, October 8th, same birthday. Isn't that awesome? Go Libras. Go Libras. And Ron Roberts, the DC, born October 9th, the day later. So not on the same day, but anyway, I thought that was a pretty cool deal. You watch that team, and they're big, big up front. So that's, again, going to be the challenge, right, is that battle up front, both on the offense and defensive sides. They've got a very twitchy, athletic edge rusher in 35 as a transfer from Kentucky. They're more of an odd front with Coach Roberts coming from Florida. And then on the offensive side of the ball, very stout up front. Quarterback's a dual-threat guy. So another dual-threat quarterback that we'll face with some backs that have some juice and some speed at wide receivers. So this would be a very good challenge, and we're excited for it.
10: Morgan, I'm curious on your on your thoughts on the offensive line. It seemed like Devin took a few hits there early in the kind of first half, and it was cleaned up later on. Just what did you see from the film on that, and how comfortable are you with the offensive line now that you've got them on tape?
8: Well, I felt as the game went on, they played much more cohesive, and to Devin getting hit, some of that was him. Pulling the ball, holding on to the ball for a little bit. Sometimes those options, when you're doing the read fakes and stuff like that, you're going to end up getting your quarterback hit at times, but we'd like to definitely take those hits off of him. We don't want him getting hit as much as he was getting hit early in that game. So, but, didn't give up a sack. Proud of the way our offensive line did. We had a good rotation there at the guard spot. I thought guys got quality reps. And so we'll settle in on a starting five this week that hopefully can last us throughout the game.
11: You ended up generating, I believe, 633 total yards of offense.
8: I didn't. The offense did.
11: Looking at that production, what did you learn most about your offense and the ability to execute from week one?
8: Well, I think the biggest thing was the amount of guys that were involved in the offense. So, I know people come away with Braden Pagan getting a lot of credit for some of the catches that he had, but you look, I think Devin had 8 different wide receivers that he was able to connect with. And then Hunter Andrews was in the mix, and you add our running backs and the depth that we have there. So that was, I think, the biggest thing for us was the ability to show different personnel groups and distribute the ball to different guys. Great to see, Larry come in and make catches, Monte Carvalho, just getting as many guys reps as possible that deserve it. But, that can create issues when you're scheming for an offense. Like, okay, well, who are their guys? And, it's like, who do we need to take care of? And when you've got that many guys getting the ball, it can be a tough one.
12: Elijah Ellis got the start. You guys ask a lot of him defensively. How do you think he handled that?
8: Really well. Really well. Him, that whole linebacking crew is fantastic. Trey getting the interception early. John O'Hall had a solid game. Cyrus Polu, we tracked his player load off the charts. The stuff that he provided on special teams as well as at the linebacker position. So really pleased with that group.
13: Morgan, KJ Jackson kind of learned under Taylor Green last year. He was a pretty prolific quarterback for Arkansas. Do you see similarities there in their dual threat ability, and what adjustments are your defense going to have to make to try to slow him down?
8: Yeah, he's just a bigger, he's a bigger guy. And so, much like Caleb Williams, when you're facing those bigger quarterbacks, you can trip off. You're coming with a lot of speed. You really got to be able to break down and tackle thick. It's not like you can trip him up that easy. He can throw the ball. He's shown the ability to do both with the starts that he had last season. So this is a guy that, they don't do a whole lot of dedicated Q run game with him, but they have it in their arsenal. We've seen that from what Coach Silverfield did at Memphis. So we've got to be able to prepare for both.
14: Eric Whittle is going into the Ring of Honor this week. What are some of your favorite memories playing with him? I know you guys still have a close relationship.
8: My favorite memories of Eric Whittle, when he came in as a freshman and he was bugging Dave Revel because he was answering all the questions in the safety meeting room. And so Revel decided, okay, we're going to teach this kid a lesson. And Eric loved his hair. If you don't know that about Eric, he loves his hair. And so Dave had him pinned down and we shaved a reverse mohawk in his hair. I thought that was very interesting. Anyway, Eric was one of those that the minute he arrived, he had a very high football IQ, very quick feet, unbelievable athlete, but just an awesome guy and so deserving of this honor. You look at what he's done on the field, speaks for itself, but off the field, the amount of lives he's blessed in service and the father that he is and how he represents this university, man, I couldn't be more excited for him to be here and get that honor.
15: Daniel Braylon played three snaps on Thursday, and it looked like he got shaken up at some point. What's his status heading into Saturday, and is he okay?
8: Yeah, concussion. So he's going through the protocol right now. It looks like we're on track to have him back, but with concussions, you never know day-to-day how they handle everything. So, we're making sure that he's safe and ready to go.
16: And we're in October 7th, so...
8: Yes! More Libras, the better.
16: You mentioned the SEC playing teams like this. Is there any sense of responsibility towards, say, the conference in these matchups, non-conference games?
8: You definitely want to show well for the conference. The challenge of playing top-quality teams, regardless of where they're coming from, you want to be able to show your best stuff. So, Arkansas has a long history and of great football, so... We're excited to host, and yes, we want to represent the Big 12. We want to represent the state of Utah the right way, and our boys are getting ready for that.
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